0: on a Worship Wednesday. Shout out to Scoop B, just joined us, and also Jason, Beverly Hills. Rob G, Rob Parker, you couldn't see it. That ring was insane. I was scared to press all the buttons and open up and take the top off, and I ain't breaking that. Alex, I don't want to be the one responsible for that.
1: One's a self-destruction button, too.
0: Yeah, exactly.
1: Wrong person get the ring. Boop.
0: And no, it was insane, dude. Did you see? You can take the top off and then wear that as a pendant with a chain.
1: Did you say the top off? Oh, yeah. God.
0: Oh, Lord.
2: Uh-oh. Okay. And Alex, I love that. I don't know. I heard that you put that ring in your pocket and someone was sure if it was a ring or you just happy to see it.
1: Okay. Okay.
2: Give me the money shot.
0: There you have it.
1: What?
2: What, Alex? What?
1: I thought that was funny. Jeez.
0: You guys are ridiculous. All right, shout out to Scoop. Rob, by the way, if you missed any of today's show, good people, all you got to do, search the iCouple on wherever you get your podcast. You'll find us there. Like it, share, subscribe, rate it.
2: This is a real good odd couple podcast. Yeah, I like man, some of these other ones.
0: Big fact. Tell them, right? Matter of fact, talk that talk, Rob. Go ahead and tell
2: them. That's right.
0: You already know. So go check it out if you need it. Best of and a full version. Rob G will get that up in a little bit. It is now time for One's Gotta Go.
3: Hard decisions.
4: So five's a crowd. Is that what I'm playing in here? Five's an uneven number.
0: Hear me out. Hear me out. All right. So did you know? Today is National Potato Day. That's right. National Potato Day. They estimate, Martin, there were 4,000 ways to make a potato. Who knew that? I can name about 15 to 20, not 4,000. With that being said, I said, dang it. We love to eat around here. So I got to figure this out with my guys. One's got to go of versions of potatoes. Mashed.
1: Did you say toes?
0: Get off them OnlyFans pages.
1: I'm just missing cinnamon.
0: Get off them OnlyFans pages, okay? Mashed potatoes, French fries, hash browns, baked, or potato chip. One has to go.
1: This is easy.
0: I will say it one more time. Mashed, French fry, hash brown, chips, or baked potato. One's gotta go, yo. Rob, this is the first time I think you ain't never said it was easy.
2: This is easy.
0: Oh, it is easy.
2: Hash browns. Hash browns are marginal.
0: Marginal?
2: I'll eat hash browns, but only like last resort. There's nothing left.
0: Now, Alex, if they were on Rob G's plate, Rob G, are those hash browns?
1: Are those hash browns?
0: Are they crispy hash browns?
1: They look so golden.
0: Hey, why did my wife bring that up, Rob? She said something. She goes, oh, it was like Rob G's pancakes, and I just fell out, bro. Listen, they did it last night. I don't know what we were talking about. She's like, oh, was it like Rob G? I was like, no, that was a separate thing.
2: The worst thing I ever did was Rob G had a stack of pancakes, too many, he couldn't eat them all.
0: Well, how are you going to tell
2: that? I figured I was going to help him out and have one pancake,
1: and Kelvin
2: just will not let this die.
0: Are you leaving out something that the night before you was asking about his buns? It was too much.
2: It was his bread.
0: Oh, my bad. It was his bread. Oh, can y'all bring out his bread? Next day, Rob G, is that a pancake? You are unhinged at Super Bowls. All right, so we got Rob with hash browns. Martin, Rob, Alex, anybody? Elijah, who hopping in on this?
5: I don't want to derail the whole thing. Okay. But this is a take I've long had and truly believe.
0: Okay.
5: There's not a more overrated food than the French fry.
2: Oh, God.
0: That might be the craziest thing I've ever heard in my life, actually.
2: You're crazy.
5: That's why they give them to you for free for everything. That's why the upside.
2: No, they don't.
5: Sincerely, that's why it's the add-on for everything.
0: Or the opposite, Rob. It's because it's the best. That's why it comes with everything.
5: No, if it was any good, you'd have to pay for it separately.
2: It enhances your burger.
0: Nah.
5: Just like you would pay. You know what enhanced my corned beef hash this morning? Hash browns.
0: Hey, you know what?
5: No.
0: I'm
5: just saying.
2: Ketchup and
5: French fries are the two most overrated pieces of food.
0: I'm going full Rob Park. Turn his mic off. I don't want to hear him.
1: You know what, Martin? Just for that, move to Chicago. Okay.
0: Yeah.
2: Exactly.
0: Go move to Chicago.
2: And don't come back.
5: Hey, try reheating a French fry. Good luck.
0: It's called the air fryer.
2: No, you're not supposed to be reheated.
5: Air fryer. Oh, because they're so great, right? They're so great. You have to eat them right then when you got them.
2: Yes.
5: Right,
0: Martin,
5: exactly.
0: This might be your craziest take ever. Rob G.
5: Again, I have time.
1: Wow.
6: The hash browns got to go.
0: Whoa.
6: It's process of elimination. I ain't getting rid of a baked potato. I ain't getting rid of French fries. And I ain't getting rid of mashed potatoes. So it's between hash browns and chips. And chips have got me through more rough times than hash browns.
0: Hey, big facts. That's part of the reason I can't lose weight. I'm going to just jump in front of you, Alex, because I'm going to make sure y'all get rid of this baked potato. got to go. It's good.
2: A baked potato with steak and butter?
0: It's good. I'm not... Well, give me the mash. I had that. That's what I had at... where were we at? At the big-time steakhouse we were in for San Francisco. I had the mash that went with my steak. I like a baked potato. But to Rob G's point, all of these are great. But one got to go. Get out of here, Bake.
1: Okay, down with you. Bake's got to go.
0: Get out of here.
1: Only thing Baked is me on a Saturday night at home. I'm not doing this baked potato. So much effort, so much work. That's, aluminum that's foil, turn the oven that's on. What am I doing? Just to put butter in it?
2: Alex, all you need to do is make a couple of knife cuts into the baked potato.
1: Do not say microwave.
2: Wet it. Microwave.
1: Do not, I'm done.
5: You lost, you lost, Mr. Healthy.
0: Rob.
5: No, Alex, he's talking about baked potatoes. You can microwave those. French fries, no go.
2: Baked potato, Alex, no?
0: French fry, 3 to 4 minutes in the fry. You back. Come on, Martin.
1: Martin.
2: Alex, there's nothing wrong with raise that could possibly give you cancer and butter in your baked potato.
0: I'm glad we at least all agree mashed potatoes got to stay.
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5: The Cavaliers, Nuggets, and Clippers have agreed to a trade that will send Peyton Watson to Cleveland, Max Strus to Los Angeles, and several picks, including a 2031 Cavs first-round pick and a 2032 Sacramento Kings second-rounder to the Nuggets. Peyton Watson will sign a 4-year, $88 million deal to join the Cavaliers, including a player option and trade kicker. Live baseball games right now. Milwaukee trying to climb back into it, but it's 7-2 right now. Seattle over Milwaukee in the fourth inning. The Nationals lead the Rangers 1-0 in the third. Baltimore's come from behind and tied up 3-3 in the seventh. San Francisco holding on

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0: different sea right there.
1: By the way, we don't even have enough time to get into this NFL topic. So I'll just say that on the subject of when you say sea, my point was proven correct that living in Southern California, we are spoiled with authentic Mexican food. Because I had some in Chicago, and I'm not going to out the place, but man, oh, man.
2: It was not authentic.
1: Everybody got that work.
0: Well, yeah, everyone in Chicago goes there for their Mexican food, Jonas. That makes a ton of sense.
1: Hey, look, I just wanted I wanted to go try it out as an expert, as somebody who married into
0: it. Yeah, because I'm sure. So I mean, how many times? I mean, forget deep dish pizza. I mean, right next there on the list is, besides the Chicago dog.
1: Add a little bit of everything.
2: I've never understood this, since we don't have any time. How can you have a Philly cheesesteak in L.A.? How can you have French fries in America?
0: Yeah.
2: I just don't understand it. Like, if it's a, if it belongs to a place, leave it there. If it's Spanish rice, you should be somewhere in Spain.
1: Well, look, I mean.
2: España.
1: There's some
2: How
1: like
2: is it Spanish rice if we're in America?
3: You're not going to hamburger outside of Germany. Hamburg.
2: How? Please tell me how you got a New York style pizza.
3: Very carefully, LeVar.
2: In Wisconsin.
1: Yeah, they had Wisconsin cheese curds in Chicago. Solid. All right, everything else solid. No. Everything else solid. I'm just saying.
2: I'm confused.
0: I would never take Jonas' advice when going anywhere for food. I just wouldn't. I've seen too much of the places you try to like hype up and say it's not a good thing.
1: First of all, I gave you a recommendation. You walked by it. You were super judgmental.
0: I never walked by it.
1: You walked by it. You said you walked by it. You're like, and I quote, place looks like an asshole.
0: I didn't walk by it. Never walked by it. Was in a car. We drove by. I was like, oh, there's the place that Jonas is talking about.
1: Last time I gave you a recommendation, pal.
0: Dude, that's fine.
1: You burned that
0: bridge. Yourself, buddy.
1: Way to go.
0: Go get some more Mexican food in Chicago.
1: The bridge of recommendations from me to you is over.
0: Yeah.
2: I'm going to go get me a Chicago deep dish today in Beverly Hills.
1: Yes, you are.
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22: 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Great rates. None of the bull. So I was reading a story this morning about Shedeur Sanders, struggling, and J.J. McCarthy struggling. It used to be said, the belief was that the hardest thing to do in sports was hit a baseball. Round ball, round bat. It was the hardest thing to do in baseball. So I'm going to make an argument. The hardest thing to do is to find an elite franchise quarterback, regardless of rounds. That's much harder. So remember, the average batting average in baseball is about 245. So I didn't count the last draft because we haven't even seen them play in the NFL yet. I went to the previous five drafts. That's half a decade. And I said, how many quarterbacks have been drafted and how many do we look at and go, franchise guy, durable, wins games, spots receivers, smart enough to lead the franchise, coach on the field. 6 of 57. Caleb Williams, Drake May, Bo Nix, C.J. Stroud, Brock Purdy, and Trevor Lawrence. By the way, half of you don't like Bo Nix and C.J. Stroud. I like both. 6 of 57. I'm not counting Jaden Daniels. One great year, one mess. Let's just give me a third year. 6 of 57. The hit rate is 10.5%. Now, I'm not going to count this year, but I would like to duly note that this year's draft had 10 quarterbacks taken, and I like one. Right along that 10% hit rate, I like Fernando Mendoza. It's the only one that I really think makes it. 57, six hits. That's it. Now, and I want you to think about this. You have 3 to 4 years of film and taping. That's never been more sophisticated. The NFL rules have never been more pro offense. There's never been more 7-on-7 camps, reps,

0: play. I mean, there are plays. If you could give, you could put a YouTube clip of his best 4 minutes, and you'd go, "Wow, he can play."
1: Now, finally, I had someone on my podcast hyping up John Mateer.
0: No, he's
1: at
0: really
1: Oklahoma.
0: Good.
1: Oklahoma. So I'm just telling you. I know you say it's like what 10% of the quarterbacks have hit over the last.
0: Mateer's got a big arm. He can play.
1: This class is going to hit because somebody, Mike McCarthy's probably going to get somebody in Pittsburgh next year, and he knows quarterbacks. I'm very optimistic on this class. All right, let's move on to a Colin Cowherd favorite, Bo Nix, the Oregon legend who is now at Denver, had 6 fourth quarter comebacks last year and should have been in the Super Bowl if not for a fluke injury against the Bills. Anyway, Nix is fully healthy, and he talked about Denver's aspirations this season with the offense.
2: We want to be just the highest scoring running passing offense, you know, in the league. And so we want to score points, no matter if it's running, passing, trick plays, you know, whatever. We'll run the fullback dive down the field if it's working. And so we really want to, be a scoring offense, no matter what it means. And we're going to be balanced. We're going to do a good job of running plays off plays, and we're going to be attacking people from different ways. And we just have really good players, and we're going to be able to use those guys.
0: I will say this. Waddle is your one. Cortland Sutton's a very high-end two. Mims, Franklin, more than capable threes. That's a pretty interesting receiving core right now. They've got a clear, deep threat number one. And then Sutton's a big body, huge target, too. Great in the red zone. I think Mims and Franklin are both explosive. They got playmakers and speed on the perimeter.
1: So you know Sean Payton as well as anyone. Do you think the reason the offense was a little more league average was because, A, Payton had a loaded defense and he said, "I'm not going to let my young quarterback lose me games. Let's play cautious. Let's not rip it up down the field. And let's let our defense win us games."
0: I think that, and Bo Nix is still young. He had 61 college starts, but most of these quarterbacks, we talked about this 2 days ago, year three is the big pop year. Like, everything slows down. So yeah. I think Nix is growing, and I think Sean Payton is just like Mike McDonald with Sam Darnold. Like, Sam, you're great. Just don't make that throw. If you don't turn it over, we're going to win. I think most coaches think that way. If you feel you've got the better roster and a really strong defense.
1: So I'm not trying to drive a wedge here between Nix and Payton, although there was that brief war of words over the injury, remember?
0: Yeah, they argue.
1: But the way Nix is talking, highest scoring offense. I want to throw the ball a lot. Davis Webb's out here trying to prove himself.
0: Well, they're going to throw it because their receivers are better than their backs. They're going to throw the ball a lot.
1: With that defense?
0: I think they're... Yeah,
1: I don't want to lose games, man. I'm playing it safe. Bo Nix, your guy, the gunslinger. We shall see. Final story, Colin. Let's go to the Chargers. Gosh, they can never be. Stay healthy. The Chargers got some bad news this week. Their new center, who they just signed this offseason, Tyler Biadasz, out indefinitely after what they're calling is suffering ACL damage. They do not say it's torn. They don't know what the injury is. It's just damaged. He's going to be out indefinitely. They're seeing more doctors this week. The Chargers were one of 3 teams with 11 different starting offensive line combos last year. That was most in the league. So the backup is, I believe, a second-year rookie. And so now there's talk about playing musical chairs on the offensive line.
0: Well, they drafted a kid out of Florida second round. I think his last name is Slaughter. He was the top-rated center. So they'll probably move him to center. That's my guess. I mean, they drafted 3 interior O linemen, so...
1: Yeah.
0: They attacked it.
1: This is bad news, but I'll be honest. I'm still trusting in Mike McDaniel and Justin Herbert to put up massive numbers. Colin, so remember I teased that model that I'm building through AI. Watch out for the Chargers as an over team. I mean, it would not be shocked if they hung a 40-piece on the Cardinals right out of the gate. Cardinals are terrible. Chargers have McDaniel. Remember what he did in Miami, and he brought over a lot of his guys. Brought in a fullback. He brought in blockers. They're going to open a can on the Cardinals in week one.
0: Yeah, that line's a 9.
1: No, 10.5.
0: Wow, that's a big week.
1: Biggest spread of the week, yeah.
0: J-Mac, Low News.
3: Well, that's the news.
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3: The Herd Line News.
0: Well, he was considered one of the top 2 or 3 coaches in college football for a decade and a half. Chris Peterson now works at Fox Sports. He's kind enough to be joining us live. Coach, you're part of that elite... 11 quarterback camp, we just did something today. We went back five drafts. Now, we didn't count this past draft, the Fernando draft. We went back the previous five drafts. 57 quarterbacks were drafted. Exactly six are viewed as franchise quarterbacks. Six. Caleb, Drake May, Bo Nix, C.J. Stroud, who had a rough year, Brock Purdy, Trevor Lawrence, Jaden Daniels, off an injury. We're going to wait for another year. So with all the rules changing in the NFL for coaching, all the camps like Elite 11, 7-on-7 summer camps, with the smart coaching, 6 of 57. Why do you think there's such a low hit rate?
4: I mean, that's the million-dollar question. No one can figure it out. But we struggle in college to figure it out. You know, you got these hotshot high school quarterbacks that you're like, right, this guy is it. And then half of them are it and the other half aren't. And it's the same game in the NFL. But I really think it's because of two reasons. I think every time you jump up a level, it really is a different game. And the quarterback position is a developmental game. And no one really has much time anymore to develop anybody. Like when you go to the NFL from college, the speed of the game is just so much different. The sophistications of the defense, so much different. The margin for error is like this big. So the accuracy, you know, the anticipation, all those things take a while to get up to speed. In college, I never worried about size, arm strength, quickness, really in processing things. But it's so magnified in the NFL that if you don't have those things, you're going to struggle. So I think it's a bit of a different game, and it's a developmental game for most guys. And the window is so short, or it's next guy.
0: Right. Are you a Fernando Mendoza fan? Is there one thing, because you had such success at Washington and at Boise State with your quarterbacks, is there one or two things about Fernando that you either like, that encourage you, or something that may discourage you about him as a pro?
4: Well, I think he's the perfect guy to be talking about with this topic we are talking about. Like, I watched him at Cal the whole time he was there.
0: Oh.
4: I watched him practice. I went down with Justin Wilcox and stood there when he was a young guy. And I'm thinking, this guy's got some talent. Then he becomes a starter, and he's kind of up and down through his career. There was flashes where you're like, wow. And then there's other flashes where you're like, wow, on the other side of things, that's not very good. Then he gets with the master, the best
0: Kirk
4: in the
0: Cignetti.
4: Game. Cignetti. And he just reels him in. And it was phenomenal. So he had this time to really develop at Cal. He learned a lot of things at Cal, probably good and bad. Gets with Cignetti. They tighten him down, and they know exactly what they want in their system. And voila, look what happens.
0: Isn't that interesting?
4: So,
0: you watched the when you saw him at Cal, what did he do that you didn't like? Tell me the times when he struggled at Cal. What did he do that you went, oh, I don't like that?
4: Well, it was decisions. You know, it's always decision-makings with quarterbacks. Sometimes they're like, are you seriously going to try to throw that in there? And you get it in there. And at other times, it's a bad turnover, or you're hanging on the ball too long. You just take a brutal hit and a sack and fumble. And so you just saw a lot of, you know, I don't want to say a lot, but you saw enough inconsistency when he was at Cal to kind of drive you crazy, because you could feel like he had really good traits. He's big, arm strength. He can see over things. He's athletic enough, but you just didn't see the consistency. And he goes to Indiana, and that's all you saw was tremendous consistency, game in and game out.
0: I want to talk about the college game, the preseason top 25, 17 of the 25, Big Ten, SEC. Obviously, those are kind of the AFC, NFC of college football. There's some interesting stories within this. You know, one of the ones, I defended Steve Sarkisian today, who you replaced at Washington. Did you replace Sark? We know he's a good recruiter. That's always been said, but it's funny. Kirby Smart won a natty his sixth year at Georgia. Ryan Day won it his sixth year at Ohio State. Harbaugh his ninth year at Oregon. Mack Brown and Dabo, their eighth year at their schools, and Sark's going into year six, and people are breathing down his neck. And I'm like, guys, the last 3 years, he's been in the top three like 17 weeks. There's only a couple of schools like Ohio State that have been in that class. I mean, you replace Sark, you know him a little bit. Is it fair that, hey, he's at Texas, that's just the way it is? Or do you think that I mean, where do you, like, because for years I felt like I had to constantly defend Ryan Day. I'm like, he's losing to Georgia. Give me a break. Yeah. What do you feel with Sark? What if this year they lose three games? The schedule's tough. Where do you land on that?
4: Yeah, I think what you're telling me is maybe not only the quarterback is a developmental game, maybe the head coaching thing is a developmental game. And depending on the place you're at, there is no patience with high expectations. And certainly Texas is one of those places. But I really, you know, obviously being a West Coast guy, Sark being a West Coast guy, our paths have been intertwined and I've followed him closely. I have tremendous respect and admiration for what he's done. I think he's got Texas right there knocking on the door. So the only thing I don't like at all about Texas this year is their schedule. And Colin, let me just say this. I know we talk about schedule, but schedule is everything. When I look at the discrepancy between some of these teams out here that have really favorable schedules,
0: Notre
4: and
0: Dame.
4: Some that play these brutal schedules, I can't tell you how big of a deal that is. And the reason is because it is really, really hard to throw your fastball every weekend. Like, as much as you talk to your kids about, like, this is the biggest game of the season, and they usually are because they get bigger and bigger the more you win and as the season goes on. But it is very hard to play at your emotional peak every week. And so you better have some really elite talent that sometimes can just get you through it when you don't have your best game. But if your schedule's so difficult, then it's going to catch you sooner or later. And Texas's schedule is pretty difficult. Same thing with Ohio State. I mean, I love both those teams, Ohio State and Texas, but I don't like them as much as Oregon and Notre Dame because of schedules.
0: You know, it's funny. Lincoln Riley's facing the same sort of Sark pressure. And what's been fascinating to me is they're very good at home. And then you send them on the road. And I've always felt smart takes the lead in football. Toughness wins the game. You've got to be tough at the end. You've got to run the ball. You've got to, it's a little bit of punch in the mouth football the last 7 to 8 minutes. If you lead, you need a big, strong third downs, pick up the first down. You don't want to throw it. So Smart takes the lead. Lincoln Riley takes the lead like 85% of the time. Tough wins the game. And I've watched them on the road since he's been at USC. And Chris, they do not play at the same level of intensity or toughness. And then there are teams, Mike McDonald with the Seahawks in 2 years in Seattle, they're 15-2 as a road team and they have the furthest flight. Nobody flies more over a season than Seattle. So the Seahawks are remarkable. USC is not the same team. How do you change it? Do you leave a day early? Do you change practice? Because you watch USC at home, you think they're a top six program. On the road, they're not a top 20.
4: Yeah, I think you're on it, Colin, in terms of the smart, tough thing. And the way I think about that a little bit is, you know, a lot of this comes from the head coach. And a lot of these guys you're talking about are these defensive coaches. Well, what's one trait that every defensive coach has? Like, it is going to be this tough mentality, right? But the way I think about it a little bit is, too, I think a lot of times these offenses are the smart part of things, this, you know, really great execution. And you got to be physical on both sides and special teams to win big. But I think about the offenses being really smart and highly executing at a high level. And I think about the defenses are the ones that really bring the toughness, especially on the road. And what I think, and if you look at USC, they've had a handful of games that could have gone either way, and they've gone against them in the last couple of years. And in my opinion, for the most part, it hasn't been the offense. It's been the defense not being able to get a stop late in the games.
0: Yep.
4: Well, what I do think is I think this. I think Gary Patterson at USC, the defensive coordinator, is going to make a difference. Like, I've known Gary my entire life. I was the little old short quarterback at UC Davis, and Gary Patterson was on that defensive staff when I was playing. And I'm like, who is this guy? Like, he brought it at a different level in terms of intensity, energy, and he will do that for USC. And so I am really interested in USC. I was down there and got to watch him practice a couple weeks ago. It looks different. The talent looks different. It reminds me back in the day, even before Pete Carroll, but when Pete was there, the competitive depth, the O-line, D-lines, they're getting back to these big dudes. It's like, okay, I've seen this play out before. And so I like what's going on at USC. I like the addition of Gary Patterson. I think that Jaden Maiava, if he can take that next step and Gary really brings what we're talking about here to the defense, I think USC is going to be right there. Again, another team, the only thing I don't like about them is they got a hard schedule.
0: Yeah, they do. By the way, I don't know if you ever played at Notre Dame. I'm surprised how good they've been in the NIL era. You know, they're legendarily, there was always an understanding at Notre Dame. They wouldn't pay the head coach or the assistants what other schools did. They didn't have beautiful facilities. They were above that. It was an academic power. They were absolutely above that. And then Lou Holtz argued back and forth about, guys, you got to let some guys in here. We can't compete for a national championship without certain players. And so, and then Marcus Freeman takes it over, and they have the best corner in the country. They may have the best safety in the country. They may have the best linebacker in the country. I've watched them. They are so physical. They are so well coached. I think CJ Carr could end up being the first or second best quarterback. I don't know how much you know about Notre Dame. I have been shocked by their willingness to play the game financially and just say, all right, guys, back up the Brinks truck. We're going to go again. We're going to go toe-to-toe with Georgia and Bama. We're going to spend money. I didn't think I love it. But are you a little surprised that in this NIL era, they would be favored to win the SEC today if they were in it? I don't think there's any question. Are you surprised?
4: Hats off to Notre Dame for making that adjustment, because they're smart enough to know if they don't, they will quickly be irrelevant.
0: Yeah.
4: I think, you know, I love, like everybody does, Marcus Freeman. I think he's as good as they come in college football and would probably be an unbelievable pro coach. I love the history of Notre Dame for college football. But I'm going to go back to that schedule. Notre Dame has one of the biggest advantages in all of college football.
0: It's crazy.
4: And they play three games where it's like they're going to have to show up and play good. So, yeah, you got it right there. I mean, so we're talking about at BYU, that'll be interesting. Miami's going to be a nice bloodbath. And then SMU will have some talent, but they get them at home. And yeah. I'm not saying those other teams, you know, can't do something, but they're going to have so much better talent.
0: And they're so good they're so good defensively that, I mean, Miami may be the only team, seriously, that moves the ball on them consistently. Their defense is unbelievable.
4: I think that Notre Dame is probably going to finish and should the regular season rank number one in the country.
0: Yeah.
4: Because it's just to what you're looking at with their talent and depth that they have and the schedule they're playing, they should roll. They should be in good shape. And the coaches, you know, they're not going to take anybody for granted, so they're going to get them ready to play. But going back to our other conversation, how much schedule matters, that's the only thing. And, you know, again, going back to SC, and they've taken so much heat about not playing these guys, even from the SC fans. I've got USC's back 1,000% on this. I wouldn't want to play them either.
0: Yeah.
4: I mean, who USC's playing and who's Notre Dame. Notre Dame needs USC, not the other way around.
0: Exactly.
4: And so, I don't know. It just seems like that's the beauty of college football. There's so much like unfairness and lack of parity, which can drive us crazy, but it's also one of the beauties of college football.
0: Yeah, if they were playing Notre Dame this year, their schedule would have back-to-back Oregon and Washington, and then back-to-back-to-back Ohio State, Indiana, Notre Dame. I don't have
4: and
0: it in front
4: in
0: of me.
4: Penn State and UW.
0: It's just an
4: Penn
0: it's
4: State
0: just,
4: and UW, right? Sleepers.
0: Yeah. Yeah, Penn State probably is my sleeper. Chris, as always, it's great seeing you.
4: Yeah, thanks for having me on. Good luck to you guys.
0: All right, thanks. No, he was great today. Yeah, man, if you put USC schedule up and they did play Notre Dame, and you guys were all having a pity party. Oh, this is unbelievable. Look at their schedule. If you put Notre Dame in it, it's absurd. I would just tell you today, zero chance to make the playoff. You're talking about 20-year-old kids. They don't play well on the road. They just don't. I mean, go look last year at Miami, how good Miami was. Go look at Miami on the road. I could be wrong on this. When they lost to Louisville, was that at Louisville? I mean, they lost to SMU in Louisville. So USC, Oregon, Washington, Penn State, back to back to back. You know how hard it is for a college team to go undefeated? And then if they did play Notre Dame, it would be inserted, my guess, where the Maryland game is. You would face the Buckeyes at Indiana and at Notre Dame in three straight weeks. Folks, that's six games against top 15 teams if Penn State's as good as I think. It's ridiculous. Let's see. Yeah. Okay, so Miami lost to SMU on the road. They lost to Louisville at home. I mean, but that's a prime example. They're favored. They go on the road to SMU and they lose. Like it's you. Lou Holtz used to say this: you do not get the same team every week in college football. NFL football, married, kids, paid, suburb house. You know, guys are going home with their families after no midterms. No college girlfriend, no minimal hours. Like NFL, you kind of get the same team every week. I mean, Tom Brady, over 20 years, may have had four stinkers in the regular season. Like, oh, he had one at Cleveland one year. It was just, and one at Buffalo. But you get the same guy, an excellent college team. Four times, you'll go on the road three times, and you're like, what has happened to our football team? It's the Herd.
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0: Have you heard of that pitcher for the San Francisco Giants that just got called up, the tugboat guy? It's a fascinating story that his fastball is 91 miles an hour, which is pretty low in Major League Baseball today. But because of his arm angle and where the ball comes out of his jersey, that it's like they call it the invisible pitch, that people can't hit it. And he's this guy that, you know, he's just like kind of heavy set. He doesn't throw particularly fast. Nothing tells you, based on the velocity and the placement of his pitches, that he should be difficult to hit. I read a story last night, but because of where the ball, look it up, the tugboat, he's a pitcher that has been called up by the San Francisco Giants. I'm literally fascinated to find out how it works, because apparently they say it's his arm angle and where the ball comes out, that the mound is 60 feet, 6 inches from the plate, and it feels like a 45-foot pitch. The ball kind of pops out, and the way his windup is and how he hides the ball, how it comes out of his jersey, and the arm angle, they call it his pitch is called the invisible. It's the invisible pitch that you can't, I don't know why I'm so fascinated by this kid, but the tugboat for the San Francisco Giants. That's the big story. We were talking about A.J. Brown and Jalen Hurts, and they haven't spoken. And you know, not every quarterback, wide receiver combo are best friends. But there's graphics out here, and it really does point to sometimes even great players can kind of get in the way of teammates. So when A.J. Brown, it's fascinating, when A.J. Brown is targeted seven or fewer times, the Eagles were 13-0. When he was targeted eight or more, they were 9-6. They scored more than a field goal more when he was targeted seven or fewer times. They won by 13 points plus minus their point differential. They rushed for more, and Hurts' passer rating went from a C quarterback to a Hall of Fame quarterback. Literally, Jalen Hurts and the Eagles offense was significant. It was a different offense. One offense is maybe not the Titans, but one offense is the Atlanta Falcons. The other offense, you know, was the Chicago Bears last year. Like a different team. One scoring 28, one scoring 24. 4 point difference swing points per game is the difference between playoff team and non-playoff team, and often very good playoff team and non-playoff team. So it should be noted they had a joint practice, A.J. Brown and Jalen Hurts today. Apparently there's videotape of them hugging it out after practice. Greg Cosell earlier on what he thinks A.J. Brown will provide with his new team, New England.
14: A.J. Brown is a true boundary X, meaning the single receiver to the short side of the field. There's not that many of those guys in the NFL. A.J. Brown has shown the ability to do that in his career, and there's no question that the Patriots, as good as Drake May was last year, they didn't have that kind of receiver. So that kind of receiver does nothing but help your offense.
0: Yeah, there's not that many sideline guys that really change the game, and A.J. Brown is absolutely one of those guys. So Chris Peterson, Greg Cosell, both stopped by today. And, yeah, I mean, he's just a big target. There's not many corners that – I think that's Jalen Johnson right there he beats. Yeah. But, again, a quarterback has to feed the family. A receiver wants to be fed. And so when a wide receiver, you know, the boundary receiver, and by the way, it's hard to complete the ball up the boundary. You often face the best corner. You know, those are harder throws, lower percentage throws. You know, when the quarterbacks and the receivers have drama, it's almost always the wide receiver needing catches, needing attention. Lincoln Riley, by the way, is on our show tomorrow. I'm going to bring up that schedule, because I defended him on that Notre Dame thing. And Chris Peterson's a coach. He's like, yeah, totally. I mean, the only people that were upset with that were former players of USC that were all worked up. Well, back in my day, back in your day, you didn't have a college football playoff. You didn't even have a Pac-12 championship. You know, Pete Carroll was like, if the team was good, you're going to play for the Natty. You got so many steps and levels you got to qualify for now. Conference championships, the college football playoff. We'll see you tomorrow. 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
28: I'm Dan Patrick, and this is Above the Noise. Scottie Scheffler has become a dominant force in golf that even a season this good can somehow feel disappointing. The world's number one enters the FedEx Cup playoffs, sitting atop the standings with 11 top 10 finishes. Scheffler ranks among the top players in almost every major statistical category, but he has just one victory. Now, that doesn't mean he's fallen off. It just shows you how incredibly difficult winning on the tour can be. Winning a PGA Tour event requires 4 days of elite play. And even the best player in the world can run into somebody who is simply better than them that week. Scheffler has spent the last few seasons making dominance look routine. This isn't easy. And it's not a step backwards with only one win. If anything, this season is another reminder of how ridiculous his recent run has been. We've become so accustomed to Scheffler winning that a season with 11 top 10 finishes and a number one ranking feels like a step back. I'm Dan Patrick, and this is Above the Noise. 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
32: What's going on, everyone? Welcome to another hour of the Andy Slater Show on this Thursday, August 20th, 2026. The Miami Dolphins, as you may have seen earlier today, held a joint practice with the New York Giants. That happened before their preseason game against each other, which is a couple of days away, Saturday, 4 p.m., Hard Rock Stadium. Kind of a different game time. I know we've had some 4 p.m. games on Sundays, but a Saturday 4 p.m. game, fake football game. I think it'll be a dress rehearsal. I'll get into that in a little while, but that'll be coming up Saturday afternoon. The Canes, they're just practicing, no preseason games in college football, and I'm very thankful for that. They had both of their coordinators talk. Remember, this is still talking season when it comes to football. Sure, there's practices going on and fake games, but there's a whole lot of talking, sometimes talking between teammates and other teams as well. And then the coordinators talk and the coaches talk. Maybe the GM talks. At least for the University of Miami, when their coordinators were speaking, I think that was important. I think having the same coordinators is important. What they are saying is important, at least to me. What they're saying, is it going to make a difference on the football field? No, because they could say whatever they want. But I like that they're talking, and I like that both coordinators for the Canes, Shannon Dawson with the offense, Corey Heatherman with the defense, the guys who helped right the ship last season, are still there. I'm a huge believer in both of them. I know Uncle Luke comes on this show every Tuesday, and now he'll continue his segment, at least I think so, that his congressional run has come to a close, which I'm okay with, and he should be okay with as well. I'll get more into that with him, I think, on Tuesday. I know he goes off on coordinators from time to time, and that's fine. Everybody's entitled to their own opinion, but I am glad that Shannon Dawson and Corey Heatherman are both still there. I'm a believer in them. I'm a believer in Mario Cristobal. I am a believer in the University of Miami. And I think you could tell by the tone of my voice, I am more excited about the Hurricanes football season than the Dolphins football season. I'm also happy, and I'm going to check this out right now while I'm talking to you, but I mentioned Hurricanes as in Hurricanes football. I'm also happy that those are the only Hurricanes we have been talking about. And I'm not trying to jinx anything. Definitely not trying to do that. But I'm looking up. I'm a weather geek. I love tracking weather, tropical weather, radar, satellite, whatever it is. I've got all these apps and I read the discussions from the National Weather Service and the forecasts. So I'm looking up. I'm running this computer model right here to see if we have anything on the horizon. Let's see. I'm already 100 hours out. I don't see anything. I'm 135 hours out. I don't see anything. I don't see anything in the near future, which is great. We have not had any storm scares at all. When I said that, I felt like I worked for WSVN Channel 7. Storm scares. Everything's got to be alliterated. Whatever you start the first word with, you got to start the second word with. That's how I felt there. But I'm very thankful for that. Can we go an entire season only talking about Hurricanes football and not the other hurricane season? I know there's been some storms out there, but nothing that has bothered us or even got us thinking about anything, which is good. Hopefully it could stay that way. Some of you might be like me and you went out years ago and purchased some big time hurricane windows and doors, or maybe some galvanized steel shutters. That's what I used to have. And then I went to the impact windows because I wanted to see out. And knock on wood, ever since I got those, I've never needed to use them. I mean, they're used daily just for looking out. But to see if it works, like, does it work? I hope. I will never find out. But again, I'm going to knock on wood. I don't know how many times in the next 30 seconds. We have been very lucky when it comes to that hurricane season. Let's hope it continues. And like I said, I just look, there's nothing on the horizon. The only hurricanes on the horizon would be Mario's hurricanes. And can you believe it? I said today is August 20th, and that is true. But you look at the calendar, next Thursday is August 27th. The following Thursday is September 3rd. And on the 4th of September, the Canes are at Stanford. So that means 2 weeks from today, the Canes will be in California. And the following day, they'll be playing Stanford. Remember, Stanford is now part of the ACC. Because when you think of California, you think of Stanford, don't you? How crazy is that? It's been a couple of years now, I think, though. All of the changes for conferences where you can't even keep up with who's in what conference. But I want to say that happened 2 years ago. And this will be the Canes' first trip that I can recall to go play Stanford. Headed to the West Coast to start the season. No big deal. You get on a flight. You go to the West Coast. You get to the hotel. Even though we're not talking NFL, this is college. And the comfort level on the plane is not like it is for the National Football League. These players are still doing okay. They're getting whatever they want to eat. They've got their own comfort. They've got their own row. Maybe some of them will have their own suites. They're probably going to take a 777 over there. I know the Canes use American Airlines, the same airline that I use. And most of the time on any lengthy trip, they take a 777. Sometimes even a Dreamliner. Dreamliners are great, but the 777, at least on American, they have a lot of business class seats. I know Mario and his staff will be taking those up. I wonder if Malachi Toney gets a business class seat. I don't know if any of you would find that interesting or not, how they choose who gets the business class seats, because on those planes, there, I believe, is 60 of them in one of the versions. So there's a lot of business class seats. I don't think there's 60 coaches. I know in college, we have a lot more coaches than we do in the NFL. And we have a lot more staff members and players. So many players that you've got two guys wearing the same number. Just can't be on the field at the same time. Because remember, that's a penalty. But I wonder who gets those seats. Because Malachi Toney, he should be getting one of those seats. He should have the first seat in first class. Maybe the NIL kind of works into that too. I'm not sure. I got to do a little bit of research. Reach out to my UM people. For those of you who care. And for those of you who don't, you're just asking me to move on to maybe baseball talk with the Marlins. I will get to the Marlins a little bit later. I want to cover all of our teams because that's what I do here. It's a local sports show. I wish I could be as excited about the Marlins as I am with the Canes. But the Marlins choked. What a wasted opportunity. They go to Philadelphia. They're looking up at the Phillies in the wild card standings. They're thinking, maybe this is the spot. This is a great opportunity. Here's our spot to make a move, create some chaos. Whenever you're playing a team that you're chasing, it sort of counts as two because you win and they lose, or they win and you lose. And unfortunately, Monday, the Phillies won, the Marlins lost. Tuesday, the Phillies won, the Marlins lost. And yesterday, the Phillies won and the Marlins lost. That's because they're playing each other. So it hurts even more. The Phillies swept Miami right out of town. A bad few days for the fish. Not good for my bet. I don't know if I'm going to be making another t-shirt anytime soon, going around watching them in the postseason. But they're not done yet. Every time I think they're done, they come back. So that means they're going to come back. Next time I bring on Craig Minervini, I've really got to go off on him about his time in Philadelphia. If you heard him Tuesday on the program, he said he got stuck in an elevator with the broadcast crew for the Marlins for about 20 minutes. They finally got out. But he said at that time he had not gone to get a cheesesteak. And I spoke to him yesterday because it was the final day for them in Philadelphia. And I asked him, did you get a cheesesteak yet? He said, no, but maybe soon. And I'm like, what do you mean maybe soon? You're already at the ballpark. You can't go out. You're already at the ballpark. You got to work. No, but they have them here in the press box or the clubhouse, wherever it was. I'm like, that doesn't count. I just don't understand how anybody can be in Philadelphia for 3 days and not make it a point to go out and get a real cheesesteak. I don't see how that's possible. But Craig somehow managed to do that. I'm going to be in Philadelphia in 9 days from now. I go there next Saturday. I'll be there for one night. I'll gamble, of course. I will go to Angelo's for a cheesesteak. I will call ahead so I'm not looking like a fool waiting in a 45-minute line that has no clue that you can call ahead. Phones open at 11. So I'll be calling in. I will get there in an Uber. I'll get out of the Uber. I'll go right inside, give them my phone number and name, and they'll hand me a cheesesteak. I'll hand them cash because it's cash only. I'll get back in the Uber, and I'll go back to my hotel and eat it there because there's no seating at the original Angelo's. I plan to get two cheesesteaks while I'm in Philadelphia. It is a very quick trip for me to Philadelphia. And I am telling you, you know, on this show, I'm always all about honesty. The only reason I'm going to Philadelphia is to have a cheesesteak. Actually, two cheesesteaks. That's it. Now, I'm not flying from Miami to Philly and then back to Miami just for the cheesesteak. Although I probably would do that if I really wanted one. But I'm going to New York the following weekend, not this weekend, but next weekend. I'm going to New York to attend a few days at the U.S. Open, the tennis tournament. So I'll be taking a few days off. I'm going to go hang out there, watch a lot of tennis matches, and I'm sure wager on a lot of them as well. Maybe I'll post some on my Instagram story for all of you to see. And I figured if I'm going to go to New York, I might as well make a stop prior and go to Philadelphia and get a good cheesesteak because I haven't had one in a little while and I'm craving one. So I booked the flight to Philly. Then I'm going to take the brand new Amtrak Acela Next Gen train. It takes an hour and 15 minutes to get from Philly to Penn Station. They have a brand new train hall right at Penn Station. I'll get off there. I'll walk to my hotel. I think I'm going to go to the Mets game that Sunday. And then the following Monday and Tuesday, I'm going to go to the U.S. Open all day long. So if I'm going in that area, I might as well go to Philly first and get myself a really good, authentic cheesesteak with onions, of course. And I don't really like the Cooper Sharp. To me, it's too gooey. I'm a provolone guy. Say what you want, but provolone, onions, sign me up. Good bread, love it. If I don't stop talking about food right now, I'll talk the entire hour about it. Some of you might enjoy that, but that's not really what I'm here for. I have a lot in front of me. I took a lot of notes this morning. I listened to what Jeff Hafley had to say. I was following the joint practice with the Dolphins and the Giants. And now I got to talk about it. I don't have to, but I want to, and I will, when this hour officially begins.
0: It's time to shuffle up and deal.
32: Saturday's Dolphins game against the Giants, preseason game number two. Will it be a dress rehearsal? The Dolphins and Giants, they may not follow the same plan. We all know when there were four preseason games, pretty much everybody played it the same. First game all.

was one drive, and it was against the Commanders' backups. Washington, they were playing it differently than Miami was. Now what Jeff Hafley has indicated, as he spoke earlier today, he's indicated that it seems Dolphin starters will get run in this game Saturday against the Giants. But he's also indicated that the joint practice today played a big role in how he's going to manage the game. In other words, if the starters get a bunch of work against the Giants, if it's a lot of one-on-ones, then I think we'll see a lot less of the starters during the game. It's just a matter of balancing. Like, what do they really want to accomplish in a joint practice? And what are they going to use from that practice into the game, if anything at all? According to Jeff Hafley, at least all indications point to he's not going to use both the joint practice and the preseason game in the same way. A lot of coaches probably do. They'll go out there with the joint practice, and then whatever you saw in the joint practice, you're going to see it in the game. Jeff Hafley, I think, is going to be different. And no matter what, no matter who he rolls out there for how long on Saturday, I would not expect any of it to be fancy. Whoever is out there on offense, I think, is going to be very vanilla. And it'll probably be against a vanilla defense. Vanilla meaning basic coverages, basic routes. Everyone trying to see if they could just get their timing down. Maybe some of the guys just want to get out there and take that first hit. Maybe other guys want to deliver that hit. But nothing out of the ordinary. And I think that's the way it should be. Now, the last preseason game, the Dolphins will have the Falcons coming to town. And that'll be next Friday. And you know what that means. It'll be Tua time. I don't know if Tua will play in that one. He did look horrible in the Falcons' first preseason game. He dropped a snap. He looked totally lost. What a shame. I don't know how much action he's going to get next Friday, but I'm sure before the game, he'll be there on the field. He'll see a lot of familiar faces. He's probably not going to get a very warm greeting from Dolphins fans, given that his time in Miami did not work out and the team is still paying him a ton of money. But I would say to Dolphins fans, it wasn't Tua's idea to back up the Brinks truck to the house. It was Chris Greer's. Every player wants to get paid. Every person on planet Earth wants to get paid. You want to get paid. I want to get paid. Every athlete wants to get paid. You want to get paid as much as you possibly can for as long as you can. Tua and his agent, they were able to get him paid. Good for him. Anybody who gets paid, good for them. If you can get it done, get it. It's not his fault. It's the Dolphins' fault. It's Chris Greer's fault and whoever else was in that room. So while there will be plenty of Giants fans out there this Saturday because it's New York, the following week, I don't think we're going to have much cheering for the opponent. I think we're going to have a lot of booing. But we'll kick that one around more next week as that game moves into the spotlight. This Saturday, though, maybe some Miami fans will be cheering for one of the Giants players, Francis Maui-Noah. Because what a job he did last season, helping the Canes go to the national title game. I'll never forget his two blocks on the play where Carson Beck ran in the game-winning touchdown against Ole Miss. Right there in front of me. I was standing there on the field in Arizona. What a play. That play alone should have got him drafted. I imagine Maui-Noah will be shown some love upon his return to Hard Rock Stadium this Saturday. Also, OBJ

0: Remember his time with the Miami Dolphins? So many great memories to pick from. What was your favorite? Think about it. OBJ Miami Dolphins favorite moment. Was it, let's see, let me think of this list. We have the, well, do we have that one? Actually, now that I think about it, there's not many to choose from. I don't even know if he's going to make the Giants roster. He's sort of fighting for his football life. Harbaugh likes him as a person, but you can only have so many guys on that roster. Are we going to see any fighting going on Saturday? Maybe some scuffles? We don't really get him a lot in preseason games, sometimes in the joint practices. But it is funny how Jeff Hafley is so anti-fighting. I know giving yards away is not smart, but in a joint practice, a preseason game, sometimes your guys just need to let it out. I feel like football coaches should want to see a little fight out of their team. I saw some of those clips of the Saints and Cowboys joint practice. That thing looked like WWE. Guys are just throwing each other around. They're trying to be separated, and it's just not possible. I thought that was fantastic. That was football. And keep in mind, football players are used to letting their frustrations out. They do that by hitting. It's a huge part of the game. But during camp, you're not really doing true hitting. So wouldn't it be logical when you've got a joint practice, you got a preseason game, you got a little extra pent-up energy in that tank, just go after somebody, not to injure, but just to let something out? We'll see how Saturday goes. We got two different approaches. The Dolphins, they're rebuilding. The Giants, they know who their quarterback is, Jackson Dart. As long as they can keep him out of the blue medical tent, keep him healthy. That's a team that went with a veteran coach, John Harbaugh, a Super Bowl winner. The Dolphins completely rebuilding. They're starting from the bottom. And they don't know if they have their quarterback. They like Malik Willis, but he's never been the guy. He's never done it for a full season. The Dolphins went with a first-time coach, somebody who has been a head coach in college and a well-respected coordinator in the NFL. Both teams got rid of their coaches from last year. Both of them are looking for a fresh start. The Giants went the retread route. The Dolphins went the hot coordinator route. Isn't that normally how it works? You either get the retread or the hot coordinator. Mike McDaniel, hot coordinator. Brian Flores, hot coordinator. The Dolphins seem to have a type where they want the hot coordinator. They haven't been bringing in the more experienced guy. And in this case, the hot coordinator, Jeff Hafley, he's got a full rebuild ahead of him. They don't know if they have QB1. It's year one for the coach. It's year one for the GM. And the whole building has changed. So can this organization be patient now? Will they allow Jeff Hafley time to figure things out? Can they allow John Eric Sullivan, the GM, time to figure it out? The Giants, they expect to turn around right now. The organization does and the fans do. This is their year. This is not a rebuild year. This is, hey, there was an elite coach available. Let's optimize the young quarterback in his rookie contract, and let's do it right now. This will be a great test. It's a preseason game. But let's see what the Dolphins can do. Let's see what that offensive line can do. I'll have my eyes on them. Because the Giants, they have a lot of really good pass rushers. They got guys who can get after it. So what's Aaron Brewer, Patrick Paul, and Caden Proctor going to be able to do Saturday at Hard Rock Stadium? It's a fake football game, but Jeff Hafley needs to see these guys start to get to work. The Miami Dolphins finally doing something right, and it's the past. Packers way. Stock up on quarterbacks until you get it right, which is the opposite of drafting one and giving him a bag of money even if he's not good. It's time for Dolphins fans to finally believe.
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0: All I can do is try my best to get Dolphins fans excited for not only the season, but preseason game number two. I don't have to try too hard, though, to get you excited about Hurricanes football season. We know the Canes have Malachi Toney. We know he is elite. But at the same time, it's also clear they did lose some talent, and pretty good talent. I just spoke about one of those guys who's going to be on the field most likely Saturday in Maui Noah for the New York Giants. The Canes lost Reuben Bain. They lost Mesidor. I'm glad they did not lose Corey Heatherman, their defensive coordinator. I think keeping Heatherman for Mario was just as big as keeping Mario for the University of Miami. Mario is by trade a former offensive lineman and an offensive line coach. That's his area of expertise. That's not to say he doesn't know the big picture, but in order for his teams to really excel, he needs Corey Heatherman. He's got to have him lay down a culture. And we all know the principles. Swarm. Have a lot of guys going to the ball at all times. Tackle hard. Go after them. Those are the ideas that he talked about last year that his players demonstrated. In particular, during their college football playoff run to the national championship game. But now, can Corey Heatherman take those ideas and apply them when he's not working with one of the greatest pass rushing tandems in the history of the program? You think about all the great pass rushers that have been through the University of Miami. And then you just had Bain and Mesidor. What a difference they were. And I still am a bit upset, because why not, that the Dolphins did not get Reuben Bain Jr. Every time I see a video of Reuben in Tampa, I'm like, oh, geez, this is going to come back and bite him in the butt. There was a video, I think it was from yesterday after practice in Tampa, like an hour after practice, Reuben Bain Jr.'s out there in full pads doing drills for an hour. Right after practice for a full hour. That reminded me of the time the Miami Heat were playing the Lakers. Kobe just had a meh game. And while all the TV reporters were there doing their stand-up hits for the 11 p.m. news, Kobe was out there. He was on the court in uniform shooting, just working on his jump shot. And that was not year number one for Kobe Bryant. We all know Kobe had that killer instinct. He was going to do everything he possibly could to be the best. He was going to go after you. And I feel that with Reuben Bain Jr. That decision the Dolphins made to take Proctor over Bain, I hope it pans out. Not to say Bain is going to fail, but Bain's going to be so good and Proctor is going to be even that much better. He's a big dude and Proctor meets a need. If Bain, though, reaches his ceiling, he could be so special. And given how much people in South Florida love the University of Miami, Slater, I don't love him. I'm a Gator. I'm a Seminole. Whatever. Last year's team, that magical run, people loved it. And they're not going to forget what Reuben Bain Jr. did. The Dolphins could have had him. You want to talk about somebody setting a culture? How do you think Todd Bowles felt sitting in his office, looking out over the field, and there's Bain working on his pass rush for an hour after practice? Todd Bowles must have looked at him and thought to himself, yeah, we got a dog. That's what Luke talks about all the time. Uncle Luke's always saying on here, I want my football team with a bunch of dogs. I would love to see Caden Proctor succeed and be one of the best linemen. But when I see Reuben Bain Jr. on that field, I know, completely different position. It's just hard to imagine somebody with that potential and that instinct being able to be replicated, even be near the same. But I hope Proctor can do it. For an hour after practice doing that, I don't think Proctor's going to do it in the hot sun. I mean, maybe he would. But Reuben Bain, yeah, he's just going to go on out there and do what he's got to do to be the best of the best. And I think anybody associated with the University of Miami, they probably could have told you he was going to do that even before he did. I'm going to tell you that I'm going to win my own poker tournament. I don't know if that's going to be true or not, but I hope it is. Second place pays a lot of money, though. Come on out and try to take second while I take first. The next Slater Scoops poker tournament, it's happening in just a few days. Tuesday, that's 5 days from now, at Seminole Hard Rock Hotel and Casino in Hollywood. $250 buys you in. There's going to be a minimum of $20,000 in the prize pool. It's going to be a lot higher than that. The tournament will be in the poker room. That's this coming Tuesday, August 25th. It starts at 6 p.m. If you can't get there by 6, it's okay. You have until 9:30 p.m. to register and get your seat. You don't want to miss it. Put a reminder in your phone, but at this point, put the reminder in your head. The Slater Scoops Poker Tournament, Tuesday, August 25th. 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
14: Here's Andy Slater.
0: We got the Dolphins, we got the Canes, we got the Marlins. We still got them. Their season is not over yet, but what a great opportunity they had in Philadelphia. And yesterday with Sandy Alcantara on the mound, I know the first game the Marlins got robbed, a horrendous call, and then they lose the second game of the series. But yesterday you have your ace, Sandy, on the mound, the last game of the series. You try to salvage it. You go into the off day today with a win. Okay, you got something. Come back from your trip at 500 from that road trip. But no, instead, Sandy tries to backfoot a pitch to Luis Arraez, his former teammate and a dang good hitter. And Arraez hits a 2-run homer. The Phillies beat the Marlins. The best chance for the Fish was in the 8th inning when they were down 3 with 2 men on. Griffin Conine was up, and he's been really good lately, but he struck out, and that was it. Sandy Alcantara is an all-time Marlin, but in that game yesterday, he needed to go out there and just shove. Like in my poker tournament, I shove them chips in. When I think I've got it, I shove them in. Sandy needed a shove on that mound. He needed to save his team's bacon. That solo homer by Sanoha, it should have been enough. That was a game where the Marlins badly needed vintage Sandy. And I'm not blaming the loss on him. I'm just saying they needed him. He did okay, but it wasn't vintage Sandy. And I know the Phillies are tough. In the end, the Marlins get swept. My only hope with the Fish now for them to win the National League or even get in the postseason is for recent history to repeat itself. This is a team that went on a 12-game losing streak, forgot how to play baseball for an entire 2 weeks, and they still managed to get their act together. And I hope that's what they're going to do now. They take the day off today, they regroup, and they move forward tomorrow. We're going to move forward with Will Manso from WPLG Local 10. He's going to join us next.
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14: Here!

0: fighting. He's got his own ways during joint practices and training camp. What did you see out there today?
1: A lot of fights, a lot of pushing and shoving, a lot of emotion, and a lot of heat. Man, it was hot out there. And, you know it's hot when CeCe Molyneux, who spent his last 4 years working in Coral Gables and Greentree, had to leave the practice early with what seemed to be a heat-related issue. He was the Giants' first-round pick, obviously. Mm-hmm. So a lot of emotion, some push and shoving, and then one good-fashioned fight that included an Austin Jackson punch and a lot of guys pushing and shoving.
0: What do you take from what Jeff Hafley has said so far about the fighting and about his game plan for preseason games and joint practices and everything during camp?
1: I mean, here's my take on the fighting part. I think Hafley is saying all the right things that he needs to say. I think as a head coach, especially a first-year head coach, first, NFL head coaching job, I don't think you want to get up there and say, oh, I want my guys to fight. I want them to punch and push around and slap a guy. Like, I don't think that is a good way to look at it. But I do think that outside of that, when it's in private and coaches are looking at film, you want emotion. And if that emotion is pushing and shoving, protecting your teammate, yes, maybe throwing a punch, as silly as that may seem, I don't think Hafley and the coaching staff truly will have a problem with that. As long as it's done in the flow and the emotion of the game, protecting your teammate, protecting yourself. And I thought today the chippiness was all that. If a guy's just nasty and you're starting stuff and you're pushing guys and you're shoving guys and you're the instigator, then I can see how a head coach has a problem. As far as what he's preaching, and look, I tell people the same thing. The wins and losses over time will dictate the job he does. That's clear. That's the way it works. But I'm impressed with the foundation he's laid and the way he is preaching, right, something, and then he's actually doing it. I think that's important for the players. I think it's important for the fans that they don't get BS, that what he has said, they're applying in practice and in their preparation as to what they want to build.
0: Is there anything, Will, that you saw out there today that maybe you didn't think you kind of knew about this team before you went out there this afternoon?
1: I would love to tell you yes, but no, because I think some of the things you already knew, like the young guys that have looked good, like Caleb Douglas, and the issues that they may end up having in the secondary and things like that. I think the perception of Malik Willis and what he is and can be, I think, has been positive. And I thought today, there were the times he showed some happy feet, but I think the one strength the Giants have is that D line with Brian Burns and Abdul Carter and Thibodeau and those guys coming off the edge. You're going to be a little happy feet sometimes. So I know to answer your question, I thought we saw a team that clearly is a work in progress, clearly is in the middle of a rebuild, that has some good things, but that has a lot of work to do in the present and the future.
0: What do you think we're going to see Saturday afternoon at Hard Rock Stadium from both the Dolphins and the Giants?
1: I would hope that both quarterbacks and both offenses and all the ones get a quarter, and Jeff Hafley was asked directly if we should expect the starters to play. And he said, look, I'm not going to lie to you. It's leaning in that direction that everybody's going to be available. We'll see how the next couple days go. I think it's imperative to get those guys playing time. I do. I think you got to get out there. The one answer I thought he had today that was excellent, Hafley talking about the difference between a joint practice and a game. And he said, in a game, these guys need that. You need to wake up in the morning with the butterflies. You need to know what it's like to get into the stadium and the preparation and taping up and getting ready for a game. Those are things you can't simulate in a practice. So especially a young player who hasn't played in the league much or at all, those moments are important. So I would hope that, key guys get a quarter of work, see a little bit of the offense and defense. It's going to be vanilla. You're obviously not going to see a lot, but I think it's important to get those guys work before the regular season begins in a few weeks.
0: We know, Will, that the Dolphins are building from the ground up. They had no choice and they're doing it. But being out there today and in the past week or so, do you feel a different atmosphere, a different vibe under Hafley than, let's say, McDaniel?
1: I think you do, and I think you have to, because you have to when you wipe it clean the way they did, and let's face it, the Dolphins are as close to rebuilding from rock bottom as can be. They have, you move on from your number one receivers, you move on from your quarterback, you move on from so many key guys. Clearly, it's going to feel, it feels different. Like, look, this was my first, this is the first camp out there where I go out to practice and you're not waiting for Tua to talk after. You're not waiting for Tyreek Hill to maybe say something controversial. You're not watching Jalen Waddle go out there work with Tyreek. You're not watching guys like that. It's different. It is. And there's no denying it. So I think the feel is, hey, it's a fresh start. Give this coach and the staff, this regime, a fresh start. I talked to a lot of fans today who felt the same way. So yeah, it's a different energy, but I think, let's face it, people understand the energy has to be different when you're doing something like this from the ground up.
0: Now the diehards, they're out there. They're out there braving the heat.
1: It was a great crowd. It was a great crowd. A lot of Giants fans too, but it was a great crowd.
0: That's great to hear, but do you think during the season, Will, all Dolphins fans are going to understand what's going on here and not get so mad about a bunch of losses piling up?
1: No, of course they are, because they're fans, you know, and that's what fans do. Look, you know, we all have teams we root for, and sometimes we know that team may not be good and they're rebuilding or they're young, and you say all the right things, but when your team is losing, it sucks. And if the Dolphins are truly as bad as some people want to perceive they are, a 3 or 4 win team, and they're out there and they're 2-11 after 13 games, I don't know if you'll see fans with bags in your heads at Hard Rock Stadium, but you're certainly not going to see fans out there cheering and ecstatic saying, oh, the future's bright, we're 2-11. That's just normal as a fan. But I do think the diehard, the committed fan, the people you see out there like today, they know that this is a major work in progress, and I think they're ready to give them a chance. Now, that doesn't mean all fans are. There are plenty of fans who have jumped off that bandwagon and want nothing to do with them because this team has been so mediocre. But I think the true diehard knows that, hey, it's a fresh start. Let's see where this goes. And like I said, Jeff Hafley and John Eric Sullivan are doing and saying all the right things so far.
0: In other words, there's no point in anybody wasting money on a banner plane this year. That's what you're saying.
1: No, no banner planes, no paper bags. Just let them play out the 17 games, see what the heck this team is, see what good comes out of it, and build toward the future.
0: Will Manto from WPLG Local 10, as always, I appreciate the time. We'll chat again when the Miami Dolphins are, let's say, 9-5 after about 14
1: okay,
0: or 15
1: okay, so
0: weeks.
1: Talk to you in 2030.
0: We'll talk soon. Take care, pal. Will Manto from WPLG Local 10. Hey, I'm just trying to throw a little positive in there at the end. All right, well, that's all the time I've got for this hour. But if you missed anything, there's nothing to worry about. That's because the 4 p.m. hour comes your way next.
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0: What's going on, everyone? Welcome to another hour of the Andy Slater Show on this Thursday, August 20th, 2026. The Miami Dolphins, as you may have seen earlier today, held a joint practice with the New York Giants. That happened before their preseason game against each other, which is a couple of days away, Saturday, 4 p.m., Hard Rock Stadium. Kind of a different game time. I know we've had some 4 p.m. games on Sundays, but a Saturday 4 p.m. game, fake football game. I think it'll be a dress rehearsal. I'll get into that in a little while, but that'll be coming up Saturday afternoon. The Canes, they're just practicing, no preseason games in college football, and I'm very thankful for that. They had both of their coordinators talk. Remember, this is still talking season when it comes to football. Sure, there's practices going on and fake games, but there's a whole lot of talking, sometimes talking between teammates and other teams as well. And then the coordinators talk and the coaches talk. Maybe the GM talks. At least for the University of Miami, when their coordinators were speaking, I think that was important. I think having the same coordinators is important. What they are saying is important, at least to me. What they're saying, is it going to make a difference on the football field? No, because they could say whatever they want. But I like that they're talking, and I like that both coordinators for the Canes, Shannon Dawson with the offense, Corey Heatherman with the defense, the guys who helped right the ship last season, are still there. I'm a huge believer in both of them. I know Uncle Luke comes on this show every Tuesday, and now he'll continue his segment, at least I think so, that his congressional run has come to a close, which I'm okay with, and he should be okay with as well. I'll get more into that with him, I think, on Tuesday. I know he goes off on coordinators from time to time, and that's fine. Everybody's entitled to their own opinion, but I am glad that Shannon Dawson and Corey Heatherman are both still there. I'm a believer in them. I'm a believer in Mario Cristobal. I am a believer in the University of Miami, and I think you could tell by the tone of my voice, I am more excited about the Hurricanes football season than the Dolphins football season. I'm also happy, and I'm going to check this out right now while I'm talking to you, but I mentioned Hurricanes as in Hurricanes football. I'm also happy that those are the only Hurricanes we have been talking about. And I'm not trying to jinx anything. Definitely not trying to do that. But I'm looking up. I'm a weather geek. I love tracking weather, tropical weather, radar, satellite, whatever it is. I've got all these apps and I read the discussions from the National Weather Service and the forecasts. So I'm looking up. I'm running this computer model right here to see if we have anything on the horizon. Let's see. I'm already 100 hours out. I don't see anything. I'm 135 hours out. I don't see anything. I don't see anything in the near future, which is great. We have not had any storm scares at all. When I said that, I felt like I worked for WSVN Channel 7. Storm scares. Everything's got to be alliterated. Whatever you start the first word with, you got to start the second word with. That's how I felt there. But I'm very thankful for that. Can we go an entire season only talking about Hurricanes football and not the other hurricane season? I know there's been some storms out there, but nothing that has bothered us or even got us thinking about anything, which is good. Hopefully it could stay that way. Some of you might be like me and you went out years ago and purchased some big time hurricane windows and doors, or maybe some galvanized steel shutters. That's what I used to have. And then I went to the impact windows because I wanted to see out. And knock on wood, ever since I got those, I've never needed to use them. I mean, they're used daily just for looking out. But to see if it works, like, does it work? I hope. I will never find out. But again, I'm going to knock on wood. I don't know how many times in the next 30 seconds. We have been very lucky when it comes to that hurricane season. Let's hope it continues. And like I said, I just look, there's nothing on the horizon. The only hurricanes on the horizon would be Mario's hurricanes. And can you believe it? I said today is August 20th, and that is true. But you look at the calendar, next Thursday is August 27th. The following Thursday is September 3rd. And on the 4th of September, the Canes are at Stanford. So that means 2 weeks from today, the Canes will be in California. And the following day, they'll be playing Stanford. Remember, Stanford is now part of the ACC. Because when you think of California, you think of Stanford, don't you? How crazy is that? It's been a couple of years now, I think, though. All of the changes for conferences where you can't even keep up with who's in what conference. But I want to say that happened 2 years ago. And this will be the Canes' first trip that I can recall to go play Stanford. Headed to the West Coast to start the season. No big deal. You get on a flight. You go to the West Coast. You get to the hotel. Even though we're not talking NFL, this is college. And the comfort level on the plane is not like it is for the National Football League. These players are still doing okay. They're getting whatever they want to eat. They've got their own comfort. They've got their own row. Maybe some of them will have their own suites. They're probably going to take a 777 over there. I know the Canes use American Airlines, the same airline that I use. And most of the time on any lengthy trip, they take a 777, sometimes even a Dreamliner. Dreamliners are great. But the 777, at least on American, they have a lot of business class seats. I know Mario and his staff will be taking those up. I wonder if Malachi Toney gets a business class seat. I don't know if any of you would find that interesting or not, how they choose who gets the business class seats, because on those planes, there, I believe, is 60 of them in one of the versions. So there's a lot of business class seats. I don't think there's 60 coaches. I know in college, we have a lot more coaches than we do in the NFL, and we have a lot more staff members and players. So many players that you've got two guys wearing the same number, just can't be on the field at the same time, because remember, that's a penalty. But I wonder who gets those seats, because Malachi Toney, he should be getting one of those seats. He should have the first seat in first class. Maybe the NIL kind of works into that too. I'm not sure. I got to do a little bit of research, reach out to my UM people, for those of you who care. And for those of you who don't, you're just asking me to move on to maybe baseball talk with the Marlins. I will get to the Marlins a little bit later. I want to cover all of our teams because that's what I do here. It's a local sports show. I wish I could be as excited about the Marlins as I am with the Canes. But the Marlins choked. What a wasted opportunity. They go to Philadelphia. They're looking up at the Phillies in the wild card standings. They're thinking, maybe this is the spot. This is a great opportunity. Here's our spot to make a move, create some chaos. Whenever you're playing a team that you're chasing, it sort of counts as two, because you win and they lose, or they win and you lose. And unfortunately, Monday, the Phillies won, the Marlins lost. Tuesday, the Phillies won, the Marlins lost. And yesterday, the Phillies won, and the Marlins lost. That's because they're playing each other. So it hurts even more. The Phillies swept Miami right out of town. A bad few days for the Fish. Not good for my bet. I don't know if I'm going to be making another t-shirt anytime soon, going around watching them in the postseason. But they're not done yet. Every time I think they're done, they come back. So that means they're going to come back. Next time I bring on Craig Minervini, I've really got to go off on him about his time in Philadelphia. If you heard him Tuesday on the program, he said he got stuck in an elevator with the broadcast crew for the Marlins for about 20 minutes. They finally got out. But he said at that time he had not gone to get a cheesesteak. And I spoke to him yesterday because it was the final day for them in Philadelphia. And I asked him, did you get a cheesesteak yet? He said, no, but maybe soon. And I'm like, what do you mean maybe soon? You're already at the ballpark. You can't go out. You're already at the ballpark. You got to work. No, but they have them here in the press box or the clubhouse, wherever it was. I'm like, that doesn't count. I just don't understand how anybody can be in Philadelphia for 3 days and not make it a point to go out and get a real cheesesteak. I don't see how that's possible. But Craig somehow managed to do that. I'm going to be in Philadelphia in 9 days from now. I go there next Saturday. I'll be there for one night. I'll gamble, of course. I will go to Angelo's for a cheesesteak. I will call ahead so I'm not looking like a fool waiting in a 45-minute line that has no clue that you can call ahead. Phones open at 11. So I'll be calling in. I will get there in an Uber. I'll get out of the Uber. I'll go right inside, give them my phone number and name, and they'll hand me a cheesesteak. I'll hand them cash because it's cash only. I'll get back in the Uber, and I'll go back to my hotel and eat it there because there's no seating at the original Angelo's. I plan to get two cheesesteaks while I'm in Philadelphia. It is a very quick trip for me to Philadelphia, and I am telling you, you know, on this show, I'm always all about honesty. The only reason I'm going to Philadelphia is to have a cheesesteak. Actually, two cheesesteaks. That's it. Now, I'm not flying from Miami to Philly and then back to Miami just for the cheesesteak, although I probably would do that if I really wanted one. But I'm going to New York the following weekend, not this weekend, but next weekend. I'm going to New York to attend a few days at the U.S. Open, the tennis tournament. So I'll be taking a few days off. I'm going to go hang out there, watch a lot of tennis matches, and I'm sure wager on a lot of them as well. Maybe I'll post some on my Instagram story for all of you to see. And I figured if I'm going to go to New York, I might as well make a stop prior and go to Philadelphia and get a good cheesesteak, because I haven't had one in a little while and I'm craving one. So I booked the flight to Philly. Then I'm going to take the brand new Amtrak Acela next gen train. It takes an hour and 15 minutes to get from Philly to Penn Station. They have a brand new train hall right at Penn Station. I'll get off there. I'll walk to my hotel. I think I'm going to go to the Mets game that Sunday. And then the following Monday and Tuesday, I'm going to go to the U.S. Open all day long. So if I'm going in that area, I might as well go to Philly first and get myself a really good, authentic cheesesteak with onions, of course. And I don't really like the Cooper Sharp. To me, it's too gooey. I'm a provolone guy. Say what you want, but provolone, onions, sign me up. Good bread, love it. If I don't stop talking about food right now, I'll talk the entire hour about it. Some of you might enjoy that, but that's not really what I'm here for. I have a lot in front of me. I took a lot of notes this morning. I listened to what Jeff Hafley had to say. I was following the joint practice with the Dolphins and the Giants. And now I got to talk about it. I don't have to, but I want to, and I will. when this hour officially begins.
6: It's time to shuffle up and deal.
0: Saturday's Dolphins game against the Giants, preseason game number two. Will it be a dress rehearsal? The Dolphins and Giants, they may not follow the same plan. We all know when there were four preseason games, pretty much everybody played it the same. First game, all backups, maybe one drive for the starters. Second game, maybe a half for the starters. Third game, the team's game planned. And starters would usually play into the second half. That's old school, not anymore. The fourth game, it was for the final roster spots. There was not one team who would want to risk any of their stars being out there on the field. But now that it's down to three, teams play it differently. The Bills last week, they played a lot more Josh Allen than I think anybody expected. The Dolphins last week, we saw them use Malik Willis and their starters for one drive, and it was a glorious drive. That was a statement drive.

joint practice, and what are they going to use from that practice into the game, if anything at all? According to Jeff Hafley, at least all indications point to he's not going to use both the joint practice and the preseason game in the same way. A lot of coaches probably do. They'll go out there with the joint practice, and then whatever you saw in the joint practice, you're going to see it in the game. Jeff Hafley, I think, is going to be different. And no matter what, no matter who he rolls out there for how long on Saturday, I would not expect any of it to be fancy. Whoever is out there on offense, I think is going to be very vanilla. And it'll probably be against the vanilla defense. Vanilla meaning basic coverages, basic routes. Everyone trying to see if they could just get their timing down. Maybe some of the guys just want to get out there and take that first hit. Maybe other guys want to deliver that hit. But nothing out of the ordinary. And I think that's the way it should be. Now, the last preseason game, the Dolphins will have the Falcons coming to town. And that'll be next Friday. And you know what that means. It'll be Tua time. I don't know if Tua will play in that one. He did look horrible in the Falcons' first preseason game. He dropped a snap. He looked totally lost. What a shame. I don't know how much action he's going to get next Friday, but I'm sure before the game, he'll be there on the field. He'll see a lot of familiar faces. He's probably not going to get a very warm greeting from Dolphins fans, given that his time in Miami did not work out and the team is still paying him a ton of money. But I would say to Dolphins fans, it wasn't Tua's idea to back up the Brinks truck to the house. It was Chris Greer's. Every player wants to get paid. Every person on planet Earth wants to get paid. You want to get paid. I want to get paid. Every athlete wants to get paid. You want to get paid as much as you possibly can for as long as you can. Tua and his agent, they were able to get him paid. Good for him. Anybody who gets paid, good for them. If you can get it done, get it. It's not his fault. It's the Dolphins' fault. It's Chris Greer's fault and whoever else was in that room. So while there will be plenty of Giants fans out there this Saturday because it's New York, the following week, I don't think we're going to have much cheering for the opponent. I think we're going to have a lot of booing. But we'll kick that one around more next week as that game moves into the spotlight. This Saturday, though, maybe some Miami fans will be cheering for one of the Giants players, Francis Maui Noa. Because what a job he did last season helping the Canes go to the national title game. I'll never forget his two blocks on the play where Carson Beck ran in the game-winning touchdown against Ole Miss right there in front of me. I was standing there on the field in Arizona. What a play. That play alone should have got him drafted. I imagine Maui Noa will be shown some love upon his return to Hard Rock Stadium this Saturday. Also, OBJ. Remember his time with the Miami Dolphins? So many great memories to pick from. What was your favorite? Think about it. OBJ, Miami Dolphins, favorite moment. Was it, let's see, let me think of this list. We have the, well, do we have that one? Actually, now that I think about it, there's not many to choose from. I don't even know if he's going to make the Giants roster. He's sort of fighting for his football life. Harbaugh likes him as a person, but you can only have so many guys on that roster. Are we going to see any fighting going on Saturday? Maybe some scuffles? We don't really get them a lot in preseason games, sometimes in the joint practices. But it is funny how Jeff Hafley is so anti-fighting. I know giving yards away is not smart, but in a joint practice,
a preseason game.

0: game, sometimes your guys just need to let it out. I feel like football coaches should want to see a little fight out of their team. I saw some of those clips of the Saints and Cowboys joint practice. That thing looked like WWE. Guys are just throwing each other around. They're trying to be separated, and it's just not possible. I thought that was fantastic. That was football. And keep in mind, football players are used to letting their frustrations out. They do that by hitting. It's a huge part of the game. But during camp, you're not really doing true hitting. So wouldn't it be logical when you've got a joint practice, you got a preseason game, you got a little extra pent-up energy in that tank, just go after somebody, not to injure, but just to let something out? We'll see how Saturday goes. We got two different approaches. The Dolphins, they're rebuilding. The Giants, they know who their quarterback is, Jackson Dart. As long as they can keep him out of the blue medical tent, keep him healthy. That's a team that went with a veteran coach, John Harbaugh, a Super Bowl winner. The Dolphins, completely rebuilding. They're starting from the bottom. And they don't know if they have their quarterback. They like Malik Willis, but he's never been the guy. He's never done it for a full season. The Dolphins went with a first-time coach, somebody who has been a head coach in college and a well-respected coordinator in the NFL. Both teams got rid of their coaches from last year. Both of them are looking for a fresh start. The Giants went the retread route. The Dolphins went the hot coordinator route. Isn't that normally how it works? You either get the retread or the hot coordinator. Mike McDaniel, hot coordinator. Brian Flores, hot coordinator. The Dolphins seem to have a type where they want the hot coordinator. They haven't been bringing in the more experienced guy. And in this case, the hot coordinator, Jeff Hafley, he's got a full rebuild ahead of him. They don't know if they have QB1. It's year one for the coach. It's year one for the GM. And the whole building has changed. So can this organization be patient now? Will they allow Jeff Hafley time to figure things out? Can they allow John Eric Sullivan, the GM, time to figure it out? The Giants, they expect to turn around right now. The organization does, and the fans do. This is their year. This is not a rebuild year. This is, hey, there was an elite coach available. Let's optimize the young quarterback and his rookie contract, and let's do it right now. This will be a great test. It's a preseason game, but let's see what the Dolphins can do. Let's see what that offensive line can do. I'll have my eyes on them because the Giants, they have a lot of really good pass rushers. They got guys who can get after it. So what's Aaron Brewer, Patrick Paul, and Caden Proctor going to be able to do Saturday at Hard Rock Stadium? It's a fake football game, but Jeff Hafley needs to see these guys start to get to work.
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13: 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Turnpike South, an accident just after Griffin Road. I-95 South, an accident on the exit ramp to Gateway Boulevard. PGA Boulevard West, an accident at Ellison Wilson Road. And another on Dixie Highway South, just before Kyoto Gardens Ave. Okeechobee Boulevard West, an accident on the first of Seminole Pratt Whitney Road. And in Boca, Lions Road South, an accident at Southwest 3rd Street. 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
0: Can do is try my best to get Dolphins fans excited for not only the season but preseason game number two. I don't have to try too hard though to get you excited about Hurricanes football season. We know the Canes have Malachi Toney. We know he is elite, but at the same time, it's also clear they did lose some talent, and pretty good talent. I just spoke about one of those guys who's going to be on the field most likely Saturday in Maui Noah for the New York Giants. The Canes lost Reuben Bain. They lost Mesidor. I'm glad they did not lose Corey Heatherman, their defensive coordinator. I think keeping Heatherman for Mario was just as big as keeping Mario for the University of Miami. Mario is by trade a former offensive lineman and an offensive line coach. That's his area of expertise. That's not to say he doesn't know the big picture. But in order for his teams to really excel, he needs Corey Heatherman. He's got to have him lay down a culture. And we all know the principles. Swarm. Have a lot of guys going to the ball at all times. Tackle hard. Go after him. Those are the ideas that he talked about last year that his players demonstrated, in particular during their college football playoff run to the national championship game. But now, can Corey Heatherman take those ideas and apply them when he's not working with one of the greatest pass rushing tandems in the history of the program? You think about all the great pass rushers that have been through the University of Miami. And then you just had Bain and Mesidor. What a difference they were. And I still am a bit upset, because why not, that the Dolphins did not get Reuben Bain Jr. Every time I see a video of Reuben in Tampa, I'm like, oh, geez. This is going to come back and bite him in the butt. There was a video, I think it was from yesterday after practice in Tampa, like an hour after practice. Reuben Bain Jr. is out there in full pads doing drills for an hour, right after practice for a full hour. That reminded me of the time the Miami Heat were playing the Lakers. Kobe just had a meh game. And while all the TV reporters were there doing their stand-up hits for the 11 p.m. news, Kobe was out there. He was on the court in uniform shooting, just working on his jump shot. And that was not year number one for Kobe Bryant. We all know Kobe had that killer instinct. He was going to do everything he possibly could to be the best. He was going to go after you. And I feel that with Reuben Bain Jr. That decision the Dolphins made to take Proctor over Bain, I hope it pans out. Not to say Bain is going to fail, but Bain's going to be so good and Proctor is going to be even that much better. He's a big dude and Proctor meets a need. If Bain, though, reaches his ceiling, he could be so special. And given how much people in South Florida love the University of Miami, Slater, I don't love him. I'm a Gator. I'm a Seminole. Whatever. Last year's team, that magical run, people loved it. And they're not going to forget what Reuben Bain Jr. did. The Dolphins could have had him. You want to talk about somebody setting a culture? How do you think Todd Bowles felt sitting in his office looking out over the field and there's Bain working on his pass rush? for an hour after practice. Todd Bowles must have looked at him and thought to himself, yeah, we got a dog. That's what Luke talks about all the time. Uncle Luke's always saying on here, I want my football team with a bunch of dogs. I would love to see Caden Proctor succeed and be one of the best linemen. But when I see Reuben Bain Jr. on that field, I know a completely different position. It's just hard to imagine somebody with that potential and that instinct being able to be replicated, even be near the same. But I hope Proctor can do it. For an hour after practice doing that, I don't think Proctor's going to do it in the hot sun. I mean, maybe he would. But Reuben Bain, yeah, he's just going to go on out there and do what he's got to do to be the best of the best. And I think anybody associated with the University of Miami, they probably could have told you he was going to do that even before he did. I'm going to tell you that I'm going to win my own poker tournament. I don't know if that's going to be true or not, but I hope it is. Second place pays a lot of money, though. Come on out and try to take second while I take first. The next Slater Scoops poker tournament, it's happening in just a few days. Tuesday, that's 5 days from now at Seminole Hard Rock Hotel and Casino in Hollywood. $250 buys you in. There's going to be a minimum of $20,000 in the prize pool. It's going to be a lot higher than that. The tournament will be in the poker room. That's this coming Tuesday, August 25th. It starts at 6 p.m. If you can't get there by 6, it's okay. You have until 9:30 p.m. to register and get your seat. You don't want to miss it. Put a reminder in your phone, but at this point, put the reminder in your head. The Slater Scoops Poker Tournament, Tuesday, August 25th. That's 5 days from now in the poker room at Seminole Hard Rock Hotel and Casino in Hollywood. Look, I'm not upset one bit about the Panthers not making the playoffs. These guys, they played a full extra season the past 3 years. So rest up, get healthy, and I have no doubt they'll be a contender next season.
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3: We got the Dolphins. We got the Canes. We got the Marlins. We still got them. Their season is not over yet, but what a great opportunity they had in Philadelphia. And yesterday with Sandy Alcantara on the mound, I know the first game the Marlins got robbed, a horrendous call, and then they lose the second game of the series. But yesterday you have your ace, Sandy, on the mound, the last game of the series. You try to salvage it. You go into the off day today with a win. Okay, you got something. Come back from your trip at 500 from that road trip. But no, instead, Sandy tries to backfoot a pitch to Luis Arraez, his former teammate and a dang good hitter. And Arraez hits a 2-run homer. The Phillies beat the Marlins. The best chance for the Fish was in the 8th inning when they were down 3 with 2 men on. Griffin Conine was up, and he's been really good lately, but he struck out, and that was it. Sandy Alcantara is an all-time Marlin, but in that game yesterday, he needed to go out there and just shove. Like in my poker tournament, I shove them chips in. When I think I've got it, I shove them in. Sandy needed a shove on that mound. He needed to save his team's bacon. That solo homer by Sanoha, it should have been enough. That was a game where the Marlins badly needed vintage Sandy. And I'm not blaming the loss on him. I'm just saying they needed him. He did okay, but it wasn't vintage Sandy. And I know the Phillies are tough. In the end, the Marlins get swept. My only hope with the Fish now for them to win the National League or even get in the postseason is for recent history to repeat itself. This is a team that went on a 12-game losing streak, forgot how to play baseball for an entire 2 weeks, and they still managed to get their act together. And I hope that's what they're going to do now. They take the day off today, they regroup, and they move forward tomorrow. We're going to move forward with Will Manso from WPLG Local 10. He's going to join us next.
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29: 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Turnpike South, an accident just after Griffin Road. I-95 South, an accident on the exit ramp to Gateway Boulevard. PGA Boulevard West, an accident at Ellison Wilson Road. And another on Dixie Highway South, just before Kyoto Gardens Ave. Okeechobee Boulevard West, an accident on the first of Seminole Pratt Whitney Road. And in Boca, Lions Road South, an accident at Southwest 3rd Street. 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
0: Thursday, Will Manso from WTLG Local 10 with us on the Andy Slater Show. Will, Jeff Hapley's been against fighting. He's got his own ways during joint practices and training camp. What did you see out there today?
31: A lot of fights, a lot of pushing and shoving, a lot of emotion, and a lot of heat. Man, it was hot out there. And, you know, it's hot when CC Maui Noel, who spent his last 4 years working in Coral Gables and Greentree, had to leave the practice early with what seemed to be a heat-related issue. He's the Giants' first-round pick, obviously. Mm-hmm. But yeah, so a lot of emotion, some push and shoving, and then one old good-fashioned fight that included an Austin Jackson punch and a lot of guys pushing and shoving.
3: What do you take from what Jeff Hafley has said so far about the fighting and about his game plan for preseason games and joint practices and everything during camp?
31: I mean, here's my take on the fighting part. I think Hafley is saying all the right things that he needs to say. I think as a head coach, especially a first-year head coach, first, you know, NFL head coaching job, I don't think you want to get up there and say, oh, I want my guys to fight. I want them to punch and push around and slap a guy. Like, I don't think that is a good way to look at it. But I do think that outside of that, when it's in private and coaches are looking at film, you want emotion. And if that emotion is pushing and shoving, protecting your teammate, yes, maybe throwing a punch, as silly as that may seem, I don't think Hafley and the coaching staff truly will have a problem with that. As long as it's done in the flow and the emotion of the game, protecting your teammate, protecting yourself. And I thought today the chippiness was all that. You know, I didn't, if a guy's just nasty and you're starting stuff and you're pushing guys and you're shoving guys and you're the instigator, then I can see how a head coach has a problem. As far as the, what he's preaching, and look, I tell people the same thing. The wins and losses over time will dictate the job he does. That's clear. That's the way it works. But I'm impressed with the foundation he's laid and the way he is preaching, right, something, and then he's actually doing it. I think that's important for the players. I think it's important for the fans that they don't get BS, that what he has said, they're applying in practice and in their preparation as to what they want to build.
3: Is there anything, Will, that you saw out there today that maybe you didn't think you kind of knew about this team before you went out there this afternoon?
31: I would love to tell you yes, but no, because I think some of the things you already knew, like the young guys that have looked good, like Caleb Douglas, and you know the issues that they may end up having in the secondary and things like that. I think the perception of Malik Willis and what he is and can be, I think, has been positive. And I thought today, you know, there were times he showed some happy feet, but I think the one strength the Giants have is that D line with Brian Burns and Abdul Carter and Thibodeau and those guys coming off the edge. You're going to be a little happy feet sometimes. So, no, to answer your question, I thought we saw a team that clearly is a work in progress, clearly is in the middle of a rebuild, that has some good things, but that has a lot of work to do in the present and the future.
3: What do you think we're going to see Saturday afternoon at Hard Rock Stadium from both the Dolphins and the Giants?
31: I would hope that both quarterbacks and both offenses and all the ones get a quarter, you know, and Jeff Hafley was asked directly if we should expect the starters to play. And he said, look, I'm not going to, you know, lie to you. It's leaning in that direction that everybody's going to be available. We'll see how the next couple days go. I think it's imperative to get those guys playing time. I do. I think you got to get out there. The one answer I thought he had today that was excellent, Hafley talking about the difference between a joint practice and a game. And he said, in a game, these guys need that. You need to wake up in the morning with the butterflies. You need to know what it's like to get into the stadium and the preparation and taping up and getting ready for a game. Those are things you can't simulate in a practice. So especially a young player who hasn't played in the league much or at all, those moments are important. So I would hope that, you know, key guys get a quarter of work, see a little bit of the offense and defense. It's going to be vanilla. You're obviously not going to see a lot, but I think it's important to get those guys work before the regular season begins in a few weeks.
3: We know, Will, that the Dolphins are building from the ground up. They had no choice and they're doing it. But being out there today and in the past week or so, do you feel a different atmosphere, a different vibe under Hafley than, let's say, McDaniel?
31: I think you do, and I think you have to, because you have to wipe, when you wipe it clean the way they did, and let's face it, the Dolphins are as close to rebuilding from rock bottom as can be. You know, they have, you know, you move on from your number one receivers, you move on from your quarterback, you move on from so many key guys. Clearly, it's going to feel, it feels different. Like, look, this was my first, this is the first camp out there where I go out to practice and you're not waiting for Tua to talk after. You're not waiting for Tyreek Hill to maybe say something controversial. You're not watching Jalen Waddle go out there, work with Tyreek. You're not watching guys like that. It's different. It is. And there's no denying it. So I think the feel is, hey, it's a fresh start. Give this coach and the staff, this regime, a fresh start. I talked to a lot of fans today who felt the same way. So yeah, it's a different energy, but I think, let's face it, people understand the energy has to be different when you're doing something like this from the ground up.
3: Now the diehards, they're out there. They're out there braving the heat.
31: It was a great crowd. It was a great crowd. A lot of Giants fans too, but it was a great crowd.
3: That's great to hear, but do you think during the season, Will, all Dolphins fans are going to understand what's going on here and not get so mad about a bunch of losses piling up?
31: No, of course they are, because they're fans, you know, and that's what fans do. Look, you know, we all have teams we root for, and sometimes we know that team may not be good and they're rebuilding or they're young, and you say all the right things, but when your team is losing, it sucks. And if the Dolphins are truly as bad as some people want to perceive, they are a 3 or 4 win team, and they're out there and they're 2-11 after 13 games, I don't know if you'll see fans with bags in your heads at Hard Rock Stadium, but you're certainly not going to see fans out there cheering and ecstatic saying, oh, the future's bright, we're 2-11. That's just normal as a fan, but I do think the diehard, the committed fan, the people you see out there like today, they know that this is a major work in progress, and I think they're ready to give them a chance. Now, that doesn't mean all fans are. There are plenty of fans who have jumped off that bandwagon and want nothing to do with them because this team has been so mediocre, but I think the true diehard knows that, hey, it's a fresh start. Let's see where this goes, and like I said, Jeff Hafley and John Eric Sullivan are doing and saying all the right things so far.
0: In other words, there's no point in anybody wasting money on a banner plane this year. That's what you're saying.
31: No, no banner planes, no paper bags. Just let them play out the 17 games, see what the heck this team is, see what good comes out of it, and build toward the future.
0: Will Manto from WPLG Local 10. As always, I appreciate the time. We'll chat again when the Miami Dolphins are, let's say, 9-5 after about 14
31: okay,
0: or 15
31: okay, so
0: weeks.
31: Talk to you in 2030. We'll talk soon.
0: Take care, pal. Will Manto from WPLG Local 10. Hey, I'm just trying to throw a little positive in there at the end. That's all the time I've got for this Thursday. We'll do it again tomorrow. For now, I'm Andy Slater, and I'll see you later.
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1: On the radio. 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People used to be impressed when you were on the radio. They would say, oh, that's so-and-so, he's on the radio. And they're like, oh, really? And you'd be like, it's not a big deal, because you knew it wasn't a big deal, but people thought it was a big deal, and now they go, oh, he's on the radio, oh. Like, it's very, like, do you have a podcast? Yeah, we have one of those, too.
11: Huh? Oh, I was okay. Just going to say that. Yeah. I was just going to say that I get more. So do you have a podcast? Than I get, hey, do you have a radio show? It is incredible.
1: People listen to radio way more than they admit. A lot more people listen to the radio a lot more than they admit. They don't realize. And the death of radio has been greatly exaggerated, as it accounts for billions of dollars of ad revenue in industry each and every year. Radio is very much alive. Radio is very much healthy, but it's very sexy to just jump on this thing about, oh, did you hear? It's almost like a weird urban legend. It's almost like Richard Gere and the hamster, or Rod Stewart and the trip to the emergency room. Those horrible urban legends you heard as a kid.
11: Yeah.
1: And you're like, well, actually, those aren't true, but everybody regurgitates it so that you think that it is. What I'm trying to tell you is National Radio Day, alive and well, as are we with Fox Sports South Florida. Radio is in every vehicle, and people listen to or through the radio. The good thing about this show, yeah, we're on the radio. But for some people that plug in to their Apple CarPlay, we're on there. 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So later on, we'll circle back on the radio shows as a kid or the radio personalities as a kid that made us want to, or at least emulated it, pretended to be. Because I didn't grow up wanting to be on the radio, but I could emulate disc jockeys and talk show hosts, and I could do impressions of, and I could ramp up songs, you know, and say 20 past one on this Thursday afternoon, temperatures in the mid-70s, and do the cheesy radio disc jockey. You know, the voice that you use for the most part on a daily basis.
11: Oh, enough. Would you stop? That's my voice. It's how I talk. It's how I communicate with people. When you were growing up, though, I'm curious, who was the radio stalwart that you attached yourself to? Because for me, growing up in Chicago, Steve Dole was the legend. He was the standard. He was like Shock Jock before Shock Jock actually existed. He was the man who put on the fateful disco demolition night at the Chicago White Sox doubleheader that canceled the second game of the doubleheader because people stormed the field and ruined it. Steve Dole was my guy. Who did you attach yourself to?
1: So I'm really glad that you're listening as I speak once again for the fourth time consecutively this week, because I said, and we'll come back in a little bit to the radio that affected us as kids, etc. You missed the part about we're going to come back to that a little later.
11: Yeah, but
1: on.
11: I'm ready to do it now. I'm ready to
1: Are
11: do
1: you
11: it
1: ready
11: now.
1: To do it now? Should we just do it now? Then? Let's move into this show with Good Greek Moving and Storage. Go to goodgreek.com. If you're moving across town, cross state, cross the planet, doesn't matter. They do it all. Goodgreek.com. NFL news, we got preseason football tonight, and we're going to see the starting quarterback for a little bit tonight.
11: Yeah, we are.
1: 8 o'clock on ESPN. Speaking of the starters, we got Joe Buck and Troy Aikman, the greatest 1-2 broadcast team right now in professional men's tackle football. 8 o'clock on ESPN. It's a Monday Night Football special on a Thursday night. I hate when they do it like that, but that's how they announce it. It is the Las Vegas Raiders at the Houston Texans. Texans, a 1.5-point favorite, according to Hard Rock Bet. Go to Hard Rock Bet there on your phone, and you'll see the lines, including a total of 37.5. We are going to see C.J. Stroud for the hometown Houston Texans. We are going to see Fernando Mendoza, who local media in Vegas are starting to realize this is really how he talks. This is really how he speaks. No, it's not. No, it's not. And by the way, the Houston Texans, keep in mind, they lost wide receiver Jaden Higgins yesterday morning, I believe, at practice. Yeah. He's out for the season with an ACL tear, Kenny.
11: Yeah, it's awful, and it's a big hit. The Texans still have a defense that's going to be good enough to make sure that they can stay afloat and make sure that they're a playoff team. DeMeco Ryans will have that on lock, but that's a big, big loss if they have any designs of being a true contender.
1: For a depleted receiving core as it is, it's a bigger problem.
11: For a quarterback who wasn't great last year, nor the year before.
1: No, he really has, in a very strange way, he has regressed. And it almost coincided with him giving Big Brother advice to Caleb Williams unsolicited following that game.
11: There's so been
1: almost
11: weird.
1: A correlation between, hey, man, listen, and then him regressing while Caleb Williams has absolutely ascended. Strange.
11: Yeah. Yeah, easy there, Rook, and now he's learned a lesson that it's not all as easy as he made it look his rookie year.
1: Yeah, that was a bad look. But nonetheless, we're going to see both starting quarterbacks play. And I saw that on the Pat McAfee show earlier today. The prop they like is Mendoza to have a touchdown tonight. He may play, what, two series? Maybe play two series in this one or a little bit
11: more
1: than
11: that?
1: Well,
11: let me ask you, though, is he going to start or is Kirk Cousins going to
1: start? No, he's going to start. He's going to start.
11: Oh, he's going to start? Okay.
1: Yeah. Those are your stats.
11: Yeah, so probably second preseason game. I would say, well, this is typically the game, though.
1: Maybe
11: I guess this could be. I would go definitely the first quarter. He will play the entire first quarter and then maybe into the second quarter. So let's give it like three or four series, actually.
1: Yeah, he may play the half. Who knows? 10 o'clock tonight. And by the way, if you do the math, that means the first game's not over yet, but they don't care. NFL Network, which is partially there, the ESPN. The whole thing's confusing now between them. And journalistically, that's a whole different thing to discuss. But for the NFL Network has the Niners and the Chargers, a West Coast tilt. The Chargers are 1.5-point home dog. The total's 38.5 combined points. And here we will see the starters as well. We will see Brock Purdy and Justin Herbert. And by the way, Herbert is backed up by Trey Lance, who we are expected to see significant time from as well there in Los Angeles.
11: Yeah, I would think that Fernando Mendoza, if he's going to get a half, then Brock Purdy and Justin Herbert, they're maybe going to get the two series that you brought up initially. But what's fun is this is going to be the first time that we see with our own eyes the marriage of Justin Herbert and Mike McDaniel.
1: Yeah.
11: So I'm curious to see, and obviously they're not going to show a lot, but I'm curious to see the motion offense with Herbert.
1: Yeah, they're not going to give away too much, right? They're not going to put too much on film for everybody else.
11: But it'll look different. You'll notice it.
1: Oh, yeah, no, it's a different look altogether. Mike McDaniel, by the way, credit to you. You didn't say McDonald. You didn't say McDonald's. You didn't say McDaniels.
11: So we haven't talked about the Seahawks yet.
1: We noted that we were going to acknowledge every time you got it right, even though I'm the one with the mushy, soft brain, like a peach that's been half-eaten, that's been sitting in the fridge for 3 weeks.
11: Uh-huh,
1: you're now falling into the dangerous zone of not using it, so starting to lose it, locked at home,
11: more friends,
1: waiting for the kids to come back to school. Or
11: that's
1: from
11: right.
1: School.
11: That's right. Man, you know it. You've nailed my life on a daily basis.
1: I know what's going on right now. I can tell what's going on with you. But Mike McDaniel is the guy who used to be in Miami, as we know. And I loved him personally. Just the one evening we spent together. He's a fascinating guy. His speech became much more choppy and much more hesitant and cautious. And that was something that he was doing so he wouldn't give the media something they would run with. He was being very cautious. And it wasn't X's and O's. It was mocking him, taunting him, etc. I notice now in Los Angeles with Jim Harbaugh, watching him speak to media there, he's much more fluid. He's much more comfortable. It's like, man, I don't have to worry about any of this. You know what I'm saying? Like, you guys, my job's not in jeopardy, and you guys aren't piling on me. There's no expectation of me like that. He just sounds like a much more... So you know his mental health has got to be significantly better than it was.
11: Without question, he sounds like he did when he was in San Francisco before he took the Dolphins job, where it was funny, it was quirky, but it was a lot more A, stream of consciousness, and B, just a whole lot more connected and comfortable. Yeah. But you're right. He got choppy because he was thinking about it, and it almost turned into him putting on an act. It was a bit to avoid having his words consumed and then twisted.
1: Can't
11: and
1: talk
11: then
1: like
11: because the fangs were out. The fangs were out.
1: No. He's trying to be very, very cautious, and in doing so, he's very, very not authentic. And in doing so, you can tell that he's causing himself anxiety. So how come it was Bobby Herbert when he played for the Saints, but then it's Justin Herbert, which is just like the white... It's like words are not pronounced there. It's not croissant. It's croissant.
11: Right.
1: It's the French word.
11: There's
1: Herbert is the French-Canadian version, and Herbert is the American version. If Bobby Herbert had played in L.A., would he have been Bobby Herbert?
11: Yeah, absolutely. That's what I was going to say. You automatically, if you're Herbert, you become Herbert if you're a place with a French tradition, a place that has French roots. So New Orleans, obviously, Herbert, just like Montreal, Guy Herbert. But as soon as you go to L.A., Justin Herbert.
1: Is Bobby Herbert, the quarterback, was he from the Cajun? Was he from the bayou? Was he from Cajun country?
11: He might have been, actually. I don't know about that, but he might have been.
1: We don't know how the family pronounced the name. I know this. It was Joe Theismann. Theismann sounds very Jewish. Theismann.
11: Yeah.
1: And then at Notre Dame, someone asked a reporter, asked the sports information director, like, this quarterback here, this kid, Joe, is that pronounced Theismann or like Theismann, like Heisman? And the SID was like, yeah, that's it. It's pronounced Theismann like Heisman. Make it
11: and
1: rhyme with Heisman.
11: It's one of the all-time great just sports stories, period. It's so badass. Bobby Herbert, by the way, yes, a proud Herbert. Native Cajun, which is why it was
1: Herbert, pronounced
11: not
1: properly.
11: Herbert. Yep.
1: Yeah.
11: Correct.
1: It's not Montreal, it's Montreal. There's just ways
11: right.
1: and things. I remember when Bobby Herbert got knocked out. He got knocked the bleep out. It was a Monday night. It was a Monday night football game on ABC. It was Al Michaels, Frank Gifford, and Dan Dierdorf in the booth. That was the big triumphant three there in the 90s. And Bobby Herbert got like knocked out, right? He's like laying on the turf. and he's not moving. And then he starts to grab his helmet later, and you're like, oh. And then he would have been playing really poorly. Like, he was just not good. The Saints weren't good. And as he got knocked out, and it was obvious that he, like, couldn't continue, the fans started cheering. The home fans started cheering for the fact that he was injured and would not be playing. And I remember Dan Dierdorf. It's got to be on YouTube, right? And it's like, it's got to be on YouTube right now. Dan Dierdorf saying, "You people are a bunch of classless pigs." Me and my buddies were like, wait, what?
11: what did he just say? Dan Dierdorf, maybe the most underrated broadcast legend in my opinion, at least in pro football history. He never missed. He was entertaining. Him and Greg Gumbel, may Greg Gumbel miss rest in peace. What a duo they were. I mean, they were an exceptional broadcast partnership.
1: Together. Yeah, they did get teamed
11: and
1: together.
11: They actually did a Super Bowl way back when. Bobby Hebert, I'm sure you know this, but you know he's the highest rated sports talk radio host in New Orleans, right? On WWL?
1: I have no idea. No, I'm not a radio guy. It's National Radio Day. I've made my living in radio. I'm not a radio guy.
11: Well, he does a podcast, too. He does a podcast. Well, I'm sure a podcast guy. Watch it.
1: Yeah, I'm a YouTuber, actually. So
11: you knew that. Oh, okay.
1: Yeah, no, I didn't know that either. But you people are a bunch of classless pigs. I think I'm remembering it verbatim. I'm going to be really disappointed if there's Mandela effect and I'm botching the words or getting it wrong. But I'm pretty sure he said you people, which anytime someone opens with you people, automatically it gets your attention. What people?
11: Oh, yeah. People.
1: You people are a bunch of classless pigs. And this was an announcer saying, wow, that is disappointing to hear. Or shame on these fans for cheering an injury. Not even that, just their own. You people are a bunch of classless pigs. Now I like want to pause this show and go and check to see if I can find it. And then I want to play it from my phone into the microphone and then get yelled at by our programming guy who says, you can't do that. We don't have the rights to air that on.
11: Yeah, there's going to be consequences.
1: So I'll just do my impression of Dan Dierdorf. This has got to be, 1993-ish?
11: Probably,
1: like that.
11: Yeah.
1: You people are a bunch of classless pigs. There you have it. And then remember when Dierdorf and Al Michaels and Gifford made their cameo in Jerry Maguire? They were the broadcast team when Rod Tidwell played on Monday Night Football and they thought he was dead. He's not moving, Al. They thought he was dead. And all of a sudden he pops up when he's spinning on his head and breakdancing. Rod Tidwell.
11: Could you imagine if that happened in real time? Like it was a documentary. Where I don't think he's not moving out. And then all of a sudden the receiver gets up, Rod Tidwell, and on national television, he's spinning on his head.
1: He was like break dancing. Could you imagine? He's doing the windmill. He's spinning on his head. He's doing parkour. We thought he was paralyzed a moment ago. He was, but this also highlights the NFL's concussion issue, because keep in mind he was knocked out cold. Right? It was the whole And now the NFL would say, "Listen, we looked at the script, and you want to use the teams and the logos, and you want to use everything, and that's fine. But it can't be where he's knocked unconscious. It can't be where he can't have parkour.
11: Right. He's hanging on the crossbar."
1: He's doing gymnastics. He was swinging off of the crossbar, doing a triple dismount like an Olympic gymnast. Yeah, he's alive. Oh, he can stand. Frank Gifford had some horrible throwaway line in that.
11: Oh, God. Yeah.
1: Do you remember when Frank Gifford cheated on his wife with that flight attendant and then she got a Playboy pictorial out of it? And then we all learned that you could spell the name Susan with a Z because she was S-U-Z-E-N.
11: I do remember that. That's core childhood memory stuff. Frank Gifford and Kathy Lee Gifford, because I watched so much Letterman as a child, some of it I didn't understand, but there were so many jokes at the expense of Kathy Lee Gifford
1: constantly.
11: That is how I knew about the scandal, because Letterman, for a good 6 months, that was every monologue that he did.
1: Gifford was a notorious playboy. Gifford was true player for life. In fact, he had an affair with Johnny Carson's wife. Carson
11: really?
1: Was unaware. Yeah, was unaware of that.
11: Wow.
1: But Frank Gifford, when he passed, they did the autopsy and they found significant CTE, the tau protein in his brain as well. Pretty much 95% of former NFL players, I think it's 95%, in which they said, take a look for the presence of this tau protein concentration. That is the cause of CTE or the telltale sign they have discovered, they found. So it's not been just a few instances in which a brain was examined and it was not found. So we have to be cognizant of that. Back to Rod Tidwell, back to the scene where Deardorff and Michaels and Gifford, they should just play themselves. Very rarely do you see announcers seem like their natural selves in movies. It's as if they're playing the role of an announcer who isn't them. The only person I've ever seen that really seemed natural in themselves was John Anik. John Anik in that Halle Berry movie, in which he played himself.
11: I don't know. Yeah. And Bob Costas in Basketball.
1: Oh, yeah, Bob Costas in Basketball, of course. My buddy Dave Ruby was in that movie, and he told everybody, and then they cut all of his scenes out. And then he would come on my show. He would come on my show back in the day and be like, yeah, I'm in Basketball, but I'm not. Because they cut all of the scenes for me, guys. I got paid for it, but they all got cut out.
11: Can I give Bob Costas's famous line? And if you think it's not appropriate, we can cut it out.
1: Just use a bleep. Leave a blank for yourself. Leave a blank. Blank it out.
11: All right. Yeah. You think you're excited? Feel these n****s. That's Bob Costas's money line from Basketball.
1: Yeah, I said to use leave a blank, but you just went through it and it blew right through that, past that. Yeah, you can say nipples on a man. Yeah, you can say that.
11: Oh, okay. Okay. All right, that's the line.
1: Yeah, okay. Yeah. All right. But once again, Ken proving he does not listen when I speak to him because I just gave him directions on what to do, what not to do, and he ignored it completely and altogether. The perfect movie, I still believe, might be Jerry Maguire.

0: Apparently, like every child actor, he was not very well adjusted as he grew up. That poor child.
1: He didn't have legal problems. He didn't have substance and legal issues and whatnot. And by the way, he grew up cute. He was in Stuart Little, and then he grew up cute. He's cute today. I see him on Twitter.
0: I would Google Lipnicki. I have a feeling that there were some things there.
1: He's a big jiu-jitsu guy. He's a big Brazilian jiu-jitsu guy. I actually connected him via Twitter to a former coworker of ours who's big in the news this week, who's the most hated man in MMA. Dean Thomas, D-I-N Thomas, who, by the way, we're going to get to that in the second half of today's show because that situation has gone from strange to ugly to now nasty.
0: It's getting kind of ridiculous.
1: It's gone from strange to ugly to nasty. And, you know, you have to open your eyes to the possibility that we may have gotten it wrong all along. We may have actually gotten it wrong from the very get, which is hard for me to even open my mind to considering I've known this guy for 24 years. Known him for 24 years, and we're like brothers for a decent decade of those years. But there's a good chance as more and more comes out and more story and more that maybe he wasn't as beloved and respected and admired as we believed him to be, after all. But there's other strange things that I've now noticed and pieced together where I go, wait a minute, I didn't connect the dots on that. Wait a minute, I never connected the dots on that. Wait a second. But again, we'll get to that in the second half if we have to. Jerry Maguire, available on DVD. 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
0: Should we get a hold of Lipnicki and do a promotion? Watch the little child from Jerry Maguire choke out Ken LaVica?
1: A human head weighs 8 pounds. Dogs and beef can smell fear. And then Jerry Maguire's drunk, and he's like, Ray, the little boy, says, I want to go to the zoo. And then Jerry Maguire says, a bleeping zoo is closed, Ray. And he goes, huh? And you said, and then the little kid says the bad word, the F word. You said bleep. And then he's like, I won't tell. Yeah, I won't tell. Like he told Jerry Maguire, like, I won't tell that you said the bad word in front of me. You said the bleep.
0: And thus concludes JC and Ken Theater, where every week we go back and reenact the scene of a famous Hollywood production.
1: How about just we quote Jerry Maguire? By the way, one of my favorite scenes from Jerry Maguire is when Rod Tidwell believes he's being recognized in the airport by two little white boys with autograph books and pens. And they are approaching him, and he sees them, and he starts to get his whole cool on. And he's wearing like a flannel shirt and like a trucker baseball hat that's folded in the front. And the kids have the pen and the autograph book, and they hold it out to him. And you get the perspective of their POV and Rod Tidwell looking proud that someone's asking them for an autograph. And they say, are you Hootie? And he goes, I am not Hootie.
0: What a line.
1: It's a Darius Rucker reference.
0: Absolutely.
1: My boy Darius Rucker getting
0: That's
1: a
0: why
1: shout
0: it's
1: out.
0: Perfect. It's why the movie is absolutely perfect.
1: It
0: hits every single scene.
1: It is. And by the way, you've got Bruce Springsteen singing original songs for the soundtrack.
0: Yeah.
1: Don't forget Bruce Springsteen.
0: A young Jay Moore.
1: You got Jay Moore. I brought you here to fire you, Jerry. This is real. You should say something. You've got that. You've got Bruce Springsteen singing a song called Secret Garden. And if you remember in 1995-96, when this was, you know, getting radio airplay in like late 95, 96, you know, he'll let you in his heart. And then there was a version of the song that played on the radio. There was a synthesized, right? There was a version of that song that would intersplice quotes from the movie, actual sound bites from the movie.
0: I remember that.
1: So they'd be like, Bruce Springsteen, Secret Garden from Jerry Maguire, the soundtrack, you know, and they'd be like, help me help you. She'll let you in her heart. I'm not letting you get rid of me.
0: Yeah. Yeah.
1: Secret Garden, she hides.
0: I'm so glad you remember that because it's very similar to when Dan Soder does this in his stand-up routine. You remember after 9/11, Enrique Iglesias had Hero on. I will be your hero, babe. But it's about him. It's about him trying to get with a woman. That's the premise of the song. On radio, Trust Your Radio, they played it. And because of the chorus, and they would put like sound clips from 9/11 coverage in it, and it was a complete
1: awful,
0: and it played everywhere, and it's
1: never
0: still one of the most ridiculous parts of my upbringing is that, and it was for like months.
1: Never heard of that, but now I need a drink. In fact, let's go to Twin Peaks with each drink, scenic views, and 29-degree beer, because that makes me literally want to have a drink and be like, whoo, okay,
0: yep, not good.
1: But by the way, Thursday special.

0: 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You got value, you got quality, and what you got is everything you'd want to watch on sports, meaning all the games, whether they are European soccer, whether it is boxing from Venezuela. It's all on television in 4K HDTV. You never have to ask them, can you put that on? Can you find that? Because everything in sports is already on at Twin Peaks, the ultimate sports lodge, the ultimate guys lodge. And the only apps you'll need are the ones on your plate. No more downloading apps and subscribing so you can watch a game, watch a fight, watch a match. Instead, just go to Twin Peaks. Locations throughout South Florida, including, of course, Cypress Creek and right here in West Palm Beach on Palm Beach Lakes Boulevard. And do not forget the 29-degree signature beers as a thermostat to prove it, and the lovely Twin Peaks girls. It's eats, drinks, scenic views, and 29-degree beer. It's forever and always Twin Peaks. Be a good time tonight, by the way, with the preseason games and everything else happening in sport, including baseball. When we continue, we'll have Jonathan Lipnicki joining us. No, we won't.
1: Issuing a challenge to Ken LaVica.
0: No, but we got big news in college football, and this actually could change everything if, in fact, this holds up. This is wild. 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
12: 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Turnpike South, an accident at Glades Road. I-95 North, an accident just beyond Donald Ross Road. I-95 South also has an accident at Glades Road with congestion up to New Model Road and another on the entrance ramp from Commercial Boulevard. Lake Worth Road West, an accident at Nassau Road. In Boca, Jog Road North, an accident at New Model Road. Davie Boulevard East, an accident at Andrews Ave. And Peters Road West, an accident at University Drive. 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
0: Second half of JC and Ken on this National Radio Day. Coming up, Ken will get a chance to tell us about Steve Dahl and Disco Demolition Night, which was also 10-cent beers at the old Comiskey and a terrible idea for all. 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We'll explain here in just a sec. 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You can just text it to your buddies, your pals, and tell them, hey, listen here. And by the way, if there's an exact moment of the podcast that you enjoy out of the 50 minutes on Spotify, you can actually hit right there the copy link, and you can send it from that exact point. So people don't have to search for it. It actually... the line or the moment or the joke or the reference is right there at that spot, utilizing Spotify, which is absolutely positively free as well. We are moving into the second half. Good Greek Moving and Storage. Go to goodgreek.com. Kenny, before we get to that college football news, this also from the NFL, the Seahawks still planning to sign Terrion Arnold, but the process could take a little while because he's expected to be on the commissioner's exemption list, so they have no idea if they're going to be paying him to never even play a single game. They're trying to figure that out. Interesting moment, however, an interesting moment of candid truth from John Schneider, GM of the Seattle Seahawks, on Tuesday night's episode of Hard Knocks. He admitted that if Arnold were on their roster at the time of his arrest and the charges coming down, they also would have released him. The conversation was, why did Detroit cut him? Well, they had to. Yeah, geez. And then, we'll sign him now. And then he said, you know what? If he was on our roster, we would have had it. We would have cut him too in real time as that happened.
1: Yeah, you know, NFL teams in this spot sometimes are real life, breathing, walking, talking contradictions. And the Seahawks, admittedly, John Schneider says, we would have had to, from a messaging standpoint, a brand standpoint, we would have had to act. But in this spot, you go try and take a flyer, a guy who could contribute to you. But you and I talked about this exact same thing 2 weeks ago when the Terrion Arnold news came out. You are not signing him for a full year. You are signing him in the hopes that the commissioner lets him play by the time the playoffs come around, but even that's in doubt.
0: We'll find out. An interesting but a truthful admission from John Schneider. And the reality is you have to in real time. I don't know if NFL teams can internally suspend a player indefinitely, because ultimately what you'd want to do is say we are suspending him indefinitely, because the players union is going to say that's not your place. It's not, you can't do
1: correct.
0: That. You can't.
1: Correct.
0: So what can you do if you can't do that? Then for optics and community and everything else, when somebody's charged with 8 felonies, including kidnapping and weapons, you have to do something, because otherwise the media go crazy. And then they contact, and people contact your marketing partners, and they go, how are you involved with an organization that would? And that's all that happens.
1: And forget the business aspect of it for a second, just purely the eligibility of the player. It's not like the NFL does a time served component to their decision making. So even if you did suspend somebody indefinitely internally, it doesn't mean that the NFL then is going to say, punishment served, all good. They're going to tack on whatever they think is tacked
0: on. And I'm not even worried about that, because I'm not talking about the punishment. I'm talking about something needing to be done when the charges come out. That's all.
1: For sure.
0: I'm not concerned about any discipline. I'm concerned about, you know, how could this team, because, you know, reporters immediately are going to say, how is this young man on the roster? 8 felony charges, kidnapping, you know, this, that, whatever, weapons charges. You say, he is suspended indefinitely. We believe in American justice. We believe justice will be served. It's not our place to decide that. So we're keeping him away from it. He's told, do not come to work. Do not report. Do not be around this organization.
1: It's easier for a GM to claim somebody as a reclamation project than it is to hang on to somebody who's committed heinous acts while they were employed by you.
0: Without question. He may be moving to Seattle, though, or he may not be moving to Seattle, as it seems like this program.
1: We'll see.
0: And lots of teams are interested, as you might imagine, but the thing is, none of the teams know when he would actually be available.
1: Exactly.
0: That's the thing. But if he is moving to Seattle, hopefully he or other players realize it's Good Greek Moving and Storage. GoodGreek.com. They actually do move a ton of professional sports teams and college teams. Some of your favorites, like your Canes and, you know, your Marlins and your Bucks and your Rays and many, many other, and your Las Vegas Golden Knights. They're the official movers of the UFC. They moved me 4 separate times. Right here, based in South Florida, Spiro, former elite SWAT team member, great patriot and American who knows about doing things the right way and taking care of people, has decided there's such a business of moving, and there's so many scammers and schemers that they're the model by which they go, look, we take care of everything. You know exactly what it, there's no hidden anything. There's no surprise anything. They don't mess around with that. And that's how you earn the credibility, and that's how you become the National Movers of the Year, which is exactly what Good Greek Moving and Storage is right now. 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They transport your car, because people want things simple and taken care of, because moving is one of the most stressful things that anybody can go through, believe it or not. It's right there, believe it or not, with having a kid and getting married. A move is. As far as the stress levels of a man.
1: Honestly, it's
0: surprising to learn.
1: It's sort of in the same neighborhood, that's for sure.
0: Go to GoodGreek.com. 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Good Greek Moving and Storage, your official superhero movers. We'll move on to this fiasco. College football, a Colorado court decision may clear the path for rookie players in NFL camps to actually return to college. Say they don't make the team. Say it doesn't look good. They have an opportunity to return to college where they can get paid and continue their college career with maybe another chance the next year go around. Kenny's the expert on college football. He's going to explain what the hell this is, because we've never seen anything like this before in the NFL/college football.
1: It's honestly, it feels like we're in a death rattle now. As crazy and damaging as the landscape has been in college football, especially, this is the biggest one. So, you know, they're trying to pass through Congress the Save College Sports Act, right? So within that, the key component is what they call a 5 for 5.
0: Is it called Save College Sports or
1: Protect,
0: is it called
1: like, Protect okay. College Sports
0: Be
1: Act,
0: careful,
1: yes.
0: Because, you know, when I heard Protect College Sports, I'm like, well, at least they didn't try to use the word save. At least they didn't try to. I remember I said aloud, I'm unloading my dishwasher, and I was like, well, at least they didn't try to use, because, you know, I'm a word nerd with word choice.
1: Yes.
0: Save
1: yes.
0: is a very different thing than protect.
1: Protect, okay. Yeah. That was the word that was first served up when they concocted this legislation.
0: And so, then they realized you better change it.
1: Uh-huh.
0: Yeah,
1: so,
0: okay.
1: the PCSA for short is what they're calling this. But it's been caught in a quagmire in Congress, so nothing has passed. But separately the NCAA ruled last month that they are going to begin to institute a 5 for 5 approach to college eligibility. What is that? As soon as your college eligibility starts, you step foot on campus, you have 5 years to play 5 years of college sports. And then that is it. Clock stops. You are done. So an injury, there's no more redshirt year. There is no year that comes with an injury allowance. It's just done. It's not going to take place. However, like you said, Colorado court ruling, in addition to Louisiana, a court ruling, there is now a lawsuit that includes 33 student athletes, 16 of them football players, who are seeking a fifth year of eligibility. What these courts have ruled is that when this 5 for 5 was supposed to start 2027, that doesn't matter now. Mm-hmm. You can start immediately this 5 for 5, meaning if you played 4 years of college sports and you still have a fifth year, then let's go. Here's your fifth year. You don't need you're still eligible. It's not going to start in 2027. That clock started ticking already. And so now there are 16 players, a player that was in Dolphins camp, a player that was in Seahawks camp, a player that still shows up on an NFL roster. They're all part of this lawsuit looking to go back and play a fifth year of college football.
0: That's wild. I mean, this is, yeah, this would be, this would change everything. This would change everything.
1: Yeah, because you open this Pandora's box, forget the 5 for 5 that college, that the NCAA is trying to institute now that would begin in 2027. There would just continue to be lawsuits because you'll always find a judge in certain states who will say, oh, no, here's your sixth year. And, oh, well, we'll take this into account, the old Trinidad Shambliss and Diego Pavia. No, you didn't actually play this season by definition, so here's another year. So they found a way with these lawsuits, with these lawyers, with this litigation, to weave around every single roadblock the NCAA is trying to put up to help competitive balance.
0: Wow.
1: And this is just the latest result. Wow. NFL play, it's just like college basketball. You have players who are drafted into the NBA who are coming back to play college basketball now, and now it's infecting college football.
0: What a time to be alive. You mentioned Pandora's Box. Did you ever actually take time to watch the docuseries that I produced for Netflix? Did you ever watch Pandora? The one I made, the docuseries I made for Netflix about Pandora?
1: I don't think so.
0: Yeah.
1: It's
0: called Pandora, Nosy Little B Word. It wasn't up for long.
1: No,
0: I think they kept it for a month.
1: I've never seen it. Never saw
0: like
1: it.
0: 12,000 views, so they were like, we don't need this here. And then they just yanked it. 12,000 views is pretty good on YouTube. It's not very good for Netflix globally. It was called Pandora, right. Nosy Little B Word. That was in the title.
1: You know what, though? It's a good, memorable title. I have to imagine, since you were involved in it, it was well-crafted and well-put together. But 12,000 views, I mean, what's wrong with that? I think that's a great
0: Globally
1: number.
0: Globally on Netflix? No, it's not ideal, no.
1: You were too far ahead of your time.
0: For YouTube. The title was supposed to grab your attention. Like, wait a minute. If really all this could have been avoided, this whole Pandora's Box thing, if she just wasn't a nosy little B word.
1: That's right.
0: Turns out she was.
1: Right.
0: You know, curiosity does things like open Pandora's Box, but it also does things like create, antibiotics. Curiosity right now has me listening to a book called The Light Eaters, LIGHT Eaters. It is about the fascinating actual personalities and truths about plants. So here's a day for me. I'm making Mexican street corn in the microwave, and then I'm bidding on women's tennis matches, right? And then I'm fighting with people on Twitter about MMA stuff, UFC-related stuff. being called horrible names and then going in on them and their ugly wives. And then I'm going out on my balcony and I'm looking out at the nighttime sky, listening to a book about the actuality of plants. Did you know plants are much more sophisticated than you think they are? Plants actually are more human than maybe humans are. Plants are actually like living, breathing, communicating with personalities. Plants are not just something. Here, this is going to break your heart. This hurt me actually a little bit. The smell of fresh cut grass is actually the closest thing to, and when she said this in the book, I was like, oh no, is the closest thing to the to a grass screaming. So the smell is their chemical reaction. It would be the audible, the it's the, you know, olfactory version of a scream. So every time that you smell fresh cut grass, you're like, I love that smell. All it is a bunch of blades of grass screaming that it's happening to them.
1: You know what, though? I don't feel that badly. As somebody who does still mow his own grass, I don't hire anybody out to do it. I don't follow my constitutional duty because I take pride in taking care of my homestead. With as fast as this stupid sawgrass that exists in South Florida grows, I don't care. I want it murdered. I want it dead. Yeah. I hope it hurts. Yeah, because I mow the grass like every week.
0: Yeah, plants actually react enormously from being touched. Touch affects them. It makes them harder. It makes them actually tougher. Makes them more resilient. They don't like it. They don't like to be touched. So if you're
1: interesting.
0: Someone that, yeah. Plants but are fascinating. You know,
1: it's funny, like the photosynthesis process is unbelievably elaborate. Like it is fascinating.
0: I don't know
1: how that happens.
0: I mean, I don't know. I mean, I don't know how fascinating photosynthesis is because it's like, oh, okay, these chemicals exist and the sun does that. What's fascinating is that when there are caterpillars that are eating leaves of a certain plant or tree, they then concoct their own internal poisons to then kill those caterpillars, but then they also send message downwind to their brothers and sisters and family members, and they communicate with their own breed before they send message to others. So if it, in other words, they don't mind if the other people get affected, they stick to their own communities, their own clan of conveying communication. And then if need be, then they'll be like, oh, by the way, they'll tell the neighbors. So it's like they talk to their...
1: Wow.
0: Yeah, it's crazy. Absolutely crazy. But that's where we're at right now. That's what curiosity does.
1: Huh.
0: It did that to Pandora, but then it's got me listening to a book, a 12-hour book about plants and the true existence of plants. Every night I'm listening to this, there's something that blows my mind because we don't realize like plants are way more sophisticated. And I don't mean, like there's a fern that actually has like, you know, seed that I don't mean seed like seeds. I mean like sperm that actually wiggle like corkscrews through the water to go inseminate down. Like, bro, it's a whole different
1: That's
0: world.
1: Whole crazy. Different,
0: I know. So let's get back to this show, shall we, please?
1: What were we doing? I don't even know what we were talking about. One thing that you would appreciate just if you're listening to stuff, I know you're doing audiobook, but podcast stuff you should know is an old school podcast. They're still doing it after 20 years. You would love it because it's a different topic every episode. It's like an hour. I'm telling you, start it. Just Stuff You Should Know is the podcast name. You're going to love it. You're going to listen to it.
0: Yep,
1: you'll absolutely adore it. I promise you.
0: Could have been a text message instead of telling this audience that they should be listening to that instead of this. But I appreciate you, Kenny. Thank you for looking out
1: for they should just piggyback off of us with that. That was my plan all along.
0: Who are we kidding? They're not listening to this anyway. But we're counting down to NFL. And once football starts, then this show actually becomes legitimate. Because it'll be my 28th consecutive NFL season of making my living on NFL analysis and discussion. We are moving on with Good Greek Moving and Storage. 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What a fiasco in Major League Baseball. Outrage in Baltimore. Pete Alonso, apparent home run, ruled foul. By the way, this game was tied at 3 apiece. Replay upholds the call. Orioles lose to the Yankees 5-3. By the way, the over-under was 9. So if you do the math, the Alonso home run, be it a solo shot, ties that. And they would have taken the lead instead. Quote, after viewing all relevant angles The replay official could not definitively determine that the ball left the playing field in fair territory. The call stands, and it is a foul ball, was what was announced by the umpire on this review. There is a major flaw. How does baseball not have a freaking, what they use in tennis with Hawkeye, or yeah. I don't know, a fixed camera like they do in the NFL. This is bad because it is now baseball and these teams working with sports books, legalized sports betting, and you can't get it right. Somebody bet the over and they got screwed last night. Somebody bet Pete Alonso in a home run to hit a home run and or in a home run parlay, and that was the difference. There is no excuse to not know whether or not it's a home run or not. And they're not saying we reviewed it. It's not. They said we can't prove one way or the other. This doesn't happen in the NFL. Yeah. It doesn't happen in the NFL. Not never.
1: No, you're right. And I cannot believe in the year 2026, and I don't know how this wasn't done 20 years ago. Thank you, Conan. That there is not a... there was no camera. We don't have a foul pole camera. How is that possible? All you have to do is behind the foul pole, behind the wall, so it's protected, have a camera that focuses, that points up. So it doesn't get nailed in the field of play.
0: You're joking, right? You're joking, right? Tell me, please, about the size of the camera right now that exists that you're looking at me through. Because I'm pretty sure that is like the size of the top of a pin.
1: I'm just trying to come up with a solution. I'm not the engineer who is tasked with pulling this off. So lay off me. Don't take your anger out on me with Major League Baseball and their lack of technology, okay?
0: It would be very simple to simply, it'd be very, very simple to, by the way, they're not foul poles, they're fair poles. So you call them a foul pole, but actually it's fair because if the ball hits it, it's fair.
1: Right, but they call it a foul pole.
0: Right.
1: That's part of the charm.
0: For the inside of the pole and the outside of the pole, for you to have a cell phone camera. You just need four of them.
1: Yeah. Right? You don't even need a laser. Right. Camera.
0: Right. You need two. And if you want to have a laser, that's fine too, because all this technology is about $4. So it's $4 on the left side, left field line, and then it's $4. So it's $8 is really what you need. You know, you got pylon cams in the NFL. Yeah. And they actually get hit routinely and they get people falling on them and kicking them over. I'm just saying. Baseball, this is inexcusable. And this might actually have to be tomorrow's questionable call now that I think about it.
1: Because seed's been planted.
0: You can't have issues like that. But I do feel for the bettors. And hopefully, maybe, baseball realizes we can't have errors, there's no reason to not know. That's all I'm saying. You can use the Hawkeye technology or you can point a laser. That's all. It's that simple.
1: Not only is this an easy fix, but it's something that they should have been proactive about decades ago. That's the thing that's so infuriating about it, is that for 25, 30 years, this could have been a non-issue.
0: Easily avoidable. Speaking of betting on your games, you got games right now on your phone. 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use a couple of them for tennis tonight and tennis tomorrow afternoon and tomorrow evening as well. because we got the quarterfinals to the semis of the Cincinnati Open. Now, I don't believe the tournament is still called the Western and Southern Open, but if you check the CBS Sports app, they're calling it the Western and Southern Open. Nobody got the memo there, or somebody's got a friend in the marketing department and says, yeah, just keep it like that. I'm going to give my cousin Vinny a little bit of help here with free publicity, free promotion.
1: Bizarre. Weird.
0: Yeah.
1: I haven't even heard it called that in a long time.
0: It's been a couple years since I think they took their cell. They're a big sponsor, but I think they took their name. You know, they don't have the naming rights any longer.
1: Yeah, right.
0: I think the
1: tournament
0: the wanted more money, and they're like, no, we're just going to come in at this level instead. Let's move on real quick because this is worth it. This is worth sharing. The minor leaguer in baseball in Wisconsin hit his first home run as a professional yesterday. His father was in the center field stands recording the at bat on his phone, but then all of a sudden dad drops his phone as the ball is crossing to become a home run because dad actually caught the ball, and then the phone is on the ground and you hear dad saying, that's my son. How about the father catching the first professional home run of his own son?
1: Wow.
0: That's kismet, right? That's cosmic.
1: Yeah. It's almost like, when would that have ever happened before in the history of baseball? But I'm a sucker for that stuff. Brandon Montgomery, White Sox, walk-off homer, first game. His family goes crazy. Joshua Baez with his family in the stands at Wrigley with his three home runs. How great is that, man? That's great stuff.
0: By the way, the documentary is called Butterfingers, Dropping Your Phone. Subscribe to the podcast. We're back to do it again tomorrow. Again, every day at 5. It's JC and Ken with Fox Sports South Florida.
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12: 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Turnpike South, an accident at Glades Road. I-95 North, an accident just beyond Donald Ross Road. I-95 South also has an accident at Glades Road with congestion up to U Model Road and another on the entrance ramp from Commercial Boulevard. Lake Worth Road West, an accident at Nassau Road. In Boca, Jog Road North, an accident at U Model Road. Davie Boulevard East, an accident at Andrews Ave. And Peters Road West, an accident at University Drive. 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I'm Sharina.
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22: What you need to know.
24: The NFL has fined the Dallas Cowboys and the New Orleans Saints $500,000 each for unsportsmanlike conduct following multiple fights during their joint practice on Tuesday. The NFL's preseason continues tonight with two games at 8 Eastern. It's the Raiders and the Texans. And Raiders rookie quarterback and first overall pick Fernando Mendoza is expected to play the first half of tonight's game. Then later at 10 Eastern, it's the 49ers and the Chargers. Lions tight end Sam Laporta could miss the start of the regular season with a hip injury that will keep him out of practice for the near future. This is according to head coach Dan Campbell. In the NBA, James Harden has agreed to a 3-year deal worth $97 million to return to the Cleveland Cavaliers, and this according to ESPN. In Major League Baseball, it was the Cardinals who defeated the Reds 10-9, Guardians over the Giants 5-2, Blue Jays took down the Rays 5-1, and the Brewers outscored the Mariners 7-4. Amancio Elaños.
22: Is Covino and Rich.
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26: 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Walking here. Up yours.
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25: Hey, hour two of CNR on FSR. A really fun week with the Dan Patrick Show. Monday, Tuesday, Wednesday. If you missed any of that.
27: No. We came, we saw, we conquered. We had three killer shows.
25: Ooh. Welcome to the big show.
27: We had Marvin stop by from the Danettes. We had Frank Caliendo, Master Impressionist. We had NFL Hall of Famer Dr. Drew Brees.
25: Because he let us know he's a doctor.
27: Yes. And yesterday, yay, Ice Cube talking about the Big 3 Championship and more. We talked hip-hop and everything. We had a lot of fun with Cube yesterday. That's all on the podcast or watch it on YouTube. But first, let's rock out.
25: And not to promo too much, but right after the show in an hour, Daniel Fishel, Topanga from Boy Meets World, and Patrick Renna, the great Hambino, they have a new show together called Dugout Dads.
28: It's official.
25: About kids sports. It's official, like Daniel Fishel. That goes down in an hour on our bonus pod, Overpromised.
27: Yeah, you're going to love it. Overpromised right here on our YouTube page, at Covino and Rich FSR, right on YouTube.
25: And look who took over for Dan Byer this hour.
27: Oh, Monty's here.
25: Well, the Bolaños is in the building.
29: Hi, guys.
27: Monty, did you go out watching Boy Meets World?
29: I sure did.
27: Topanga's on our show.
29: That's very exciting.
27: In an hour.
29: I'm very excited. I loved her. Yeah. I mean, I still do. Who doesn't?
27: No, she's great. Yeah. And the great Hambino, he's
29: that's
27: cool
29: right.
27: too, man.
29: That's right.
27: So definitely join us on Overpromised. Promised, and I'm glad to see Monsi and Danny G, our producer, on the phones at 877-99 on Fox. Iowa Samuel is here, and every Thursday, Fox Sports Radio Nation, we do old school when 50 hits. And today, everybody here in studio, happy National Radio Day. It's National Radio Day.
25: And it's also National Saved by the Bell Day.
27: No, nobody cares.
29: I care a little bit.
27: National Radio Day, and nobody got me a card. No edible arrangement, no balloon, no nothing.
28: Card, I thought those were outdated.
25: Yeah, they're outdated, man.
27: Oh, yeah. So you know what? We're celebrating here, but we're celebrating with you, Fox Sports Radio Nation, because I imagine everyone here grew up loving the radio the same way we did.
25: Yeah. And by the way, we had that conversation about outdated last year. You just said card.
27: Yeah.
25: I don't want to backtrack, but Christmas cards.
27: Christmas cards are outdated? Yeah, like, do you
29: like send, the family?
27: No, like people still will send pictures of their kids. Like, I'm the mail. I'm talking like, why just not post it on social media? Like, here's my family. Merry Christmas. But, hey, I don't want to go back to that. We're going old school. We're talking radio. And since it is Saved by the Bell Day, I wouldn't be opposed if you told us your favorite Saved by the Bell episode.
3: Didn't Zach Rich. Do radio?
27: Is it the shows? Is it the one where he has the duck covered in oil?
29: Oh, I hate that one. Why would you bring that one up? Why would you bring that
3: Wait,
29: one up?
3: Wait, but didn't Zach do radio?
27: Yes, Isaac Lohenkron always wear the Bayside High radio shirt.
29: Yeah.
27: So early on, what were your first radio memories when you were a kid in the car with your dad? You know what?
3: Well, we used radio in a different way.
27: Yeah.
3: Like there's things that don't apply in today's world. So we throw it back. Like, you would listen to the radio just to see if school was canceled, right? Or maybe your local TV channel, too.
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3: You were waiting to hear, like, school's canceled on the radio for the weather reports and things like that you just don't do anymore.
4: Fog advisory. Like, the buses aren't running this morning.
27: They would waste time. Now it's a waste of time. But back then it wasn't. Now it's like, give us fun entertainment, sports, entertainment, politics, whatever you're into. Radio and podcasting is just all about entertain me. Back then, you'd be like, traffic and weather and time checks. Like, time checks? You don't have a watch? You don't have a phone? Time checks.
4: It was information-based with humor surrounding that.
3: Yeah. By the way, that's a really great one. Like, traffic, that really is a thing that, I'm not saying it doesn't exist, but it's not what we use the radio for really at all.
27: I think they still do it, and I would never want those people to lose their jobs, but why would you ever need to know, there's a 20-minute delay on the George Washington Bridge when you're on Waze?
4: Like, you know why, Rich?
27: Why?
4: Because some people start their morning commute listening to, like, an AM talk show,
3: but in fairness, they don't want to look or hear anything else.
4: They just want that delivered inside what they're already listening to.
3: But it was the only way we could find out those things back in the day.
27: You had to wait for traffic and weather at a certain part of the hour on, like, a news station. Now, like,
5: the 110 is jammed today. There's a pile up on the corner.
27: Balboa exit, some slowdown.
3: I'll tell you a memory. And by the way, the best phone call, we'll give you a summer prize pack, grilling apron, some koozies, 877-99 on Fox.
27: But imagine that, like, every day when we come here to work. Danny G, you're about 30, 40 minutes away, right?
4: Yeah, 40 minutes.
27: I guarantee you do what I do. About 10, 15 minutes before you are planning on leaving, you just pop it in Waze or Google Maps to just make sure nothing's weird.
4: Yeah, like there's no crazy accident.
27: Back in the day, you had to be like, let me throw on 10-10 wins.
6: And then they tell you out here, I learned what a SIG alert is, which is like named after the SIG or Sigmund guy who came up with it, which is like a traffic update.
4: I thought the traffic dude was smoking a cigarette.
6: I actually learned about this recently.
3: Well, something we all did for sure that really doesn't exist anymore. We would sit there, and I got to give Mike, who runs this place, credit, but it was on my mind too.
27: Don't give that guy credit.
3: I know, I give him too much credit.
27: What do you give
3: him? I would have thought of this on my own, Mike, for the record. Yeah. But we all sat there waiting for our favorite song to come on, a finger on play and the other finger on record. We had them spaced out perfectly, waiting. And then we all had that mixtape with the jabroni DJ ruining it because he's talking over the intro.
4: Well, we had to wait for the time. Guys. Yeah, we had to wait for the time the DJ just mixed that record in without talking over the intro.
3: You're like, so you had to hit that play record. And sometimes you had to adjust the level, too, or else it recorded low.
27: And depending on where you lived, whatever that Kiss FM station or K-Rock or, you know, whatever the rock, hip-hop, or pop station was, you knew that song would probably be on, like, the nighttime DJ's countdown. Like, Monty, if you were trying to scope out some Backstreet Boys.
3: Yeah, if you wanted the top three songs.
27: Like, you knew, I want to hear the new Backstreet Boys. You were like JoJo on Kiss in L.A. No, it'll probably be number two or one tonight.
29: I just had this conversation, so I'm having deja vu. Like, I was sitting there, and I wonder if that's what Mike was, if when you brought up Mike, I was like, was Mike part of this conversation? But I mentioned when you would record it with the cassette, but then you would hear the DJ in the background give their name, their shout out. And you were like, why did you ruin it?
27: And now you're
29: this
27: that person.
29: This was so good.
27: And you became the person that ruined someone else's mixtape.
3: Yeah, people hated it.
29: Can I tell you one of my oldest radio memories? Yeah. You guys are going to laugh. I was little. I was probably kindergarten, maybe first grade. But for up until that moment, I thought radio was only in Spanish because my mom only listened to Spanish radio.
27: Yeah.
29: And so when I found out about Kiss FM, I was like, what?
27: Who'd you listen to? Piolín?
29: Huh. No, but it was like you know, like the Kiss FM of Spanish. And for the longest time, I thought radio was only in Spanish.
27: I never understand what they're saying. But if you ever hear like a Latino morning show, they sound like they're having more fun than anyone on planet Earth.
29: They use
3: more clown horn than any other format. Other than Rich Davis in the morning.
27: And by the way, true story. Yo, this is a true story. We're not stereotyping at all. We shared a studio with P.O. Lean here in L.A. We shared a studio with that guy, who's a very famous Mexican radio host,
6: right? In that world, he was like the
27: big
6: dog.
27: They had all sorts of sound effects and cowbells and clown horns and tambourines. They had, like, it was all laying there in the console.
29: K-Love. That's what I was listening to. I was like, what? K-Love. That's what it was.
4: Did any of you ever call a radio station in your city when you were a youngster and sit on hold and just hope that you got through for a contest? Or, for instance, there was an LA radio station, and every morning they did a brain buster. And this was obviously before people could look up the answers on, you know, easily on their phone. So there was really no way to cheat. And you hear they would play all the wrong answers and laugh and make fun of the people answering incorrectly. But for anybody that ever played radio games back in the day, it was just different from how it is today.
27: How about this? And that's
6: remember,
27: a great one.
6: I remember winning a contest.
29: You did?
4: What was the prize?
6: I was like caller 100 on Z100 in New York when I was a teenager, and I won advanced tickets to the first screening of Pulp Fiction.
29: Oh, wow.
6: That's pretty cool. I remember being like, yeah, but I think it was like I had to go with my mom or something. I was too young.
27: That's not so cool. That's really funny.
29: That's great.
27: You know, again, we use radio in different ways on National Radio Day. Radio is stronger of a medium than ever before. You see, everybody wants to be a radio host. That's everyone thinks they're a radio host nowadays.
6: Everyone's a podcast host, not a radio host.
27: Yeah, but everyone has a microphone set up like they're playing DJ. So it's still a huge thing, but we just use it in different ways. For example, now, I think every city has their own version of this, no doubt. But I grew up in New Jersey, right? So that's how you knew what was going on this weekend. This is pre-internet, and it was like Saturday night at Hunka Bunka in Sayreville. DJ Scratch and Sniff is on the ones and twos. So you'd go to your buddies like, yo, DJ Scratch and Sniff's going to be at Hunka Bunka in Sayreville Saturday night.
6: It was.
27: That's how you knew.
6: It was was like the
27: Soundgarden in Lodi.
4: We were the original influencers.
6: Well, that's the truth. Well, the hip-hop DJs and the pop DJs would be in control of those local clubs. So you're right. Anytime 7 p.m. or after, every commercial block would start with, like, this Saturday at Webster Hall in New York City. Like,
27: your weekend lineup.
6: Well, if anything, that's how you even knew the clubs existed. Like, if you just didn't even know clubs, you'd be like, well, I guess that's a club.
4: It was me and Jay Scratch at Club Metro in downtown Ventura. And people knew, like, what artist was going to be there to perform, what prizes were at the door, all these door prizes, all the different promotions going on.
6: Danny, I was never too cool. And, in fact, today, till this day, I would not be too cool. But I remember the radio DJs, we'd do appearances like, go meet so-and-so. They'll be at the Dunkin' Donuts from noon to 2. And I would do everyone I could.
4: Dude, how about the hot dogs you had to give away at a car dealership?
6: I never did I was never in the car dealership game. I was in New York, so there's...
4: You do it now for Sirius XM.
6: Oh, no, I do car events.
4: Fancy Pants over there.
27: Car dealership. No, hold on. This is the truth.
6: It depends how much money they'll pay.
27: You mentioned, like, local appearances.
6: Million Dollar Man said it best. Everyone's got a price.
27: Bro, I did an actual event with the Dunkin' Donuts guy. Fred?
0: Time to make the donuts.
27: You were that guy?
0: Yeah, I did a Dunkin' Donuts event with that guy. Like, come and spin the wheel kind of deal.
27: So people would come and do stuff like that.
4: Somebody in our chat here.
27: Not saying they don't, but that was the only way you knew to come down to the grand opening.
4: I'm sorry, I lost my place on the in-show chat, but somebody pointed out, like, Man Cow in the Morning. Oh, it was Ric Flair on our in-show chat. How about stunts, like radio stunts that wacky morning shows used to do? Speaking of Man Cow, in San Francisco, he famously shut down the bridge to make fun of Bill Clinton, I think, getting a haircut at the airport tarmac,
6: famously, Opie and Anthony, who were big on Sirius XM and also in New York, they got fired from Boston because they did like an April Fool's prank about it, like someone dying, like a politician dying. So there were big time pranks, and of course the Howard Stern days, and our buddy Bubba the Love Sponge, and those were guys that were doing big things back then.
4: You would just get fired immediately nowadays, I think, if you did anything like that.
27: Radio stunts don't exist the same way.
6: You know what? Even on pop radio, Danny, like, at Z100, Elvis Duran, who's a good friend and big at iHeart here on the pop side, Elvis Duran used to have a stunt guy, Greg T. the Frat Boy.
27: Yeah, it was the most popular radio name in New York coming up.
6: Yeah, for a while.
27: Because he was doing the craziest stuff.
6: Like, he'd be like, Greg T.'s taped to a telephone pole by the Holland Tunnel. If you go see him, you win $100. Like he's going to roll down a street. He's going to roll down 6th Avenue in a bucket. Like, there was like morning show bits. I remember there was a bit he did. I'm like, the bit was, go meet Greg T in Central Park
27: and he's going to sniff your armpit. If he can, if he can't guess your deodorant, you win $100. And I was like, what are we doing? But those things were big in like the 80s and 90s, right?
3: 2000s. So again, we're going over your early radio memories on National Radio Day, old school and 50 hits.
27: Yeah.
3: And the differences in how and how you used radio as opposed to today.
27: Yeah.
6: I remember one of the last years that we had these radio bits that were a little bit dangerous, kind of come to a complete end. I remember this making national news. In January 2007, a 28-year-old mother named Jennifer Strange, she died after she suffered from acute water intoxication. It was part of a contest called Hold Your Wee for a Wee, hosted by KDND 107.9,
4: Sacramento.
6: Yeah. This woman drank so much water that she actually suffered. You can actually die from drinking too much water. It's called acute water intoxication. And I remember, someone actually died. So maybe like we need to rein this stuff in. And geez,
27: definitely.
6: That was 20 years ago, so radio's still in pretty good shape.
27: Any other sweet positive stories, Sam?
6: I just thought. Well, you were like, joking about someone dying. This person actually died as part of this.
27: No, what I was always fascinated by. I know now. Listen, now it's the 2020s. Even in the 2000s and the late 90s, when I first started radio, not everyone had tattoos the way they do now.
3: No.
27: Like now, every youngster has a tattoo. I was always so fascinated how people would they would get like a tattoo to win concert tickets. Like they would do those promotions on like a rock station. Like, yeah, if you get a tattoo of the rock station, you know, you win tickets.
3: Well, think about it. If you weren't in line early enough at Ticketmaster or, you know, the local CD store, wherever they were giving up or getting tickets, you had to try to win them. So people would be willing to do anything.
6: Yeah, the secondary market was scalpers. So you were
3: using the radio to try to get in.
27: Can I tell you from a personal standpoint? And I'm okay with it because we have a hell of a life and career now. But radio podcasting is huge. But before influencers and social media, we were like even cooler.
3: Yeah.
27: Like I really like Danny, before there were influencers, like in your town, like you'd be able to be like, I'm on the local radio station. Could I got like reservations to that cool restaurant? Like, yeah.
4: There just weren't as many options.
27: You get free things.
4: It's just like music. Think about when we were kids, for me, especially with hip hop. There were 10 major hip hop artists at the time, and I had every one of their CDs. And then I had some underground stuff, but what everybody knew, and then suddenly everybody could start recording. When recording equipment became available for your bedroom, everyone started putting out songs. And then there was 1,000 rappers. And it's just like the same thing with radio and podcasts. Suddenly there was 1,000 podcasts. And so it just watered down what it used to be like.
27: All right, well, the phones are hot. So let's talk to you guys.
3: Yeah, let's not give away all the memories.
27: All the memories. What do you remember about old school radio? Was it the days of driving with your dad? And he's listening to sports radio, and you're like, who is he listening to? I remember my dad listening to Mike and the Mad Dog all the time. And I'm like, what is he listening to? These two guys talk about the Mets and the Yankees. Hey, good morning. Good afternoon. The Mets and Jesse Orosco. And I'm like, what's dad listening to? And here we are doing
3: I really always remember what they look like, though. Because we didn't know.
27: Yeah.
3: I know.
27: I always wondered what Cousin Brucey looked like.
3: Yeah,
27: and then I finally met him.
3: He had that reverb, man.
27: Hey, Cousin Brucey.
3: Hey, what's up, cuz?
4: I think that's part of the beauty of broadcasting is it's like reading a book. You mentally, in your mind, you picture what you think they look like.
27: Yeah. I always wonder if people that read, like, the Harry Potter books before the movies, do they think, like, good castings? Because I don't read.
3: Yeah, I heard handsome Dan wasn't as handsome as they said he was.
27: That's funny.
3: Let's go to the phones.
4: Let's start in Virginia Beach. Bill's been hanging on here.
27: Hey, Bill.
3: Hey, Bill.
1: Hey, fellas. How you doing?
27: What's up?
3: Just reminiscing on a Thursday.
1: Yes. So being a big sports geek out of New York, a couple of things getting ready for the Mike and the Mad Dog theme song. And also as a big baseball nut, the big thing for me and my friends was seeing how many baseball games we could listen to on the AM radio at night and how far we can get, whether it's St. Louis or Chicago.
27: Yeah, no, and, for sure.
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6: The jingles were very important.
27: Oh, I used to love jingles. No one cares about jingles anymore.
6: For instance, I grew up listening to 100.7 The Fox, KKRQ, and I found one in the system.
27: So
6: saying, we always had that.
27: Were you born in the 1950s?
6: Well, some say, but you know, that Cleveland, like the way they do that was very much like you're like, oh, that's definitely from a certain time.
4: And the fun fact about Clayton Kershaw's dad, who worked for years at the famous Jingle House in Dallas. Where all the radio stations got their jingles.
6: Costanza.
27: There's nothing better to me still than listening to a ball game on the radio because it's just, I don't know, something about it, right? That hasn't gone away at all. I still love that. Everybody still does. But something that people used to do that I doubt they do anymore. Like anytime you see an old movie, everybody's listening to the fight on the radio. Oh, and Dempsey hits him with the right, and he gets him with the left. And everyone's surrounded by the radio. People do not do that anymore.
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27: He's got him against the ropes!
2: You know, the iHeart app and streaming and everything. But I think games being called, I like it to sound a little fuzzy. I don't know if it's the old school part of me. I don't want to hear talk radio fuzzy. Yeah. Like, I want to hear it nice and crisp. Like, if I'm listening to a podcast or Fox Sports Radio, I want it crisp. But that AM sound that's a little fuzzier...
6: It's like there's no bass in it. It's a little fuzzy.
4: You want vinyl. You want that analog sound.
2: I like that. If I'm hearing a baseball game, I want to hear it a little fuzzy. Yeah. I do.
27: But again, we use radio differently now, just in a different way sometimes. So back to the phone. So do we got Danny?
4: Let's go to Jay in Maryland.
2: Yo, to Jay. What's up, Jay?
27: Happy National Radio Day.
7: 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Hey, guys. How you doing?

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0: 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Turnpike South still reporting an accident at Glades Road. And 95 North, an accident just beyond Indiantown Road, with traffic backed up to Donald Ross Road. North Lake Boulevard East, an accident just beyond 112th Terrace. Belvedere Road West, an accident at Military Trail. In Palm Beach County, Jogbo North, an accident at Crest Haven Boulevard. Also in Palm Beach County, State Road 7 North, an accident just before Lake Worth Road. And in Broward, Sample Road West, an accident just beyond I-95. 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